It's you, Lord. 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
1: Good morning, Lapis family. We hope you've had a good night's rest. You are tuned into Reflections, your daily devotional. Today's reading is taken from James chapter 5, verses 13 to 16. Is anyone among you in trouble? Let them pray. Is anyone happy? Let them sing songs of praise. Is anyone among you sick? Let them call the elders of the church to pray over them and anoint them with oil in the name of the Lord. And the prayer offered in faith will make the sick person well. The Lord will raise them up. If they have sinned, they will be forgiven. Therefore, confess your sins to each other and pray for each other so that you may be healed. The prayer of a righteous person is powerful and effective. Prayer is powerful. It is regular. It is active. It is yielded. It is effective. And it gets results. It is opening our hearts and is a two-way conversation between ourselves and the Lord. God has always wanted that communication. He spoke with Adam and Eve in the cool of the day in the Garden of Eden. He gave instructions to Abraham. He gave wisdom to Isaac. He spoke to Noah as he gave him the dimensions for the ark. He had wonderful conversations with David. Gave wisdom to Solomon. Jesus spent many hours conversing with his Father during his time on earth. He is our role model, and we need to take heart those things that he told us to do. Prayer is powerful. We need to fully understand that tremendous power is released through our passionate, heartfelt prayer. Whether we are praying for a believer or for someone yet to accept Jesus as Lord and Savior, he has given us the authority to pray. In Acts 3, when Peter and John were at the Gate Beautiful, they did not ask the beggar if he was a believer. They did this. Peter and John, looking straight into the eyes of the crippled man, said, "Look at us." Expecting a gift, he readily gave them his attention. Then Peter said, "I don't have money, but I'll give you this. By the power of the name of Jesus Christ of Nazareth, stand up and walk." That simple prayer, empowered by the Holy Spirit, allowed the beggar to rise up and walk away healed. We are called to use our authority to enable people to get up and walk, whether in the physical or in the spiritual. Prayer is a regular lifestyle. 1 Peter 4 verse 7 tells us, "Since we are approaching the end of all things, be intentional, purposeful, and self-controlled so that you can be given to prayer." Luke 5 verse 16 says, "But Jesus often slipped away from them and went into the wilderness to pray." For us with busy lives, slipping away to pray may seem almost impossible. Susanna Wesley, mother of John and Charles Wesley, along with her 8 other children, would sit on a chair in her kitchen, pull her apron over her head, and pray while the children studied and played around her. Her story is an amazing one of a woman of grace who endured many hardships. How many of us would see that as a solution to finding time to be with the Lord? Prayer is a lifestyle, and a good prayer lifestyle needs to be cultivated. When someone asked Smith Wigglesworth how long he prayed for, he answered, "I never pray for longer than 20 minutes, but I never go 20 minutes without praying." How does prayer become that regular lifestyle? We have to be intentional, purposeful, and self-controlled, as we are told in 1 Peter chapter 4, verse 7. Any habit we want to develop has those 3 elements, and developing a daily habit of prayer is as essential as eating and exercising. While food builds up our physical body, prayer builds up our spiritual body. Our souls and spirits are fed by both the Word of God and our communication with Him. As we understand the importance of our prayers and make our time with the Lord a regular commitment, we will see His hand at work in amazing ways. Prayer is active. How do we pray? Our prayers need to be active as we engage with heaven. We cannot be passive when we pray. Active prayer set a chain in motion. After the death of Jesus, the apostles met together in Jerusalem to pray. Acts chapter 1 verse 15 tells us, they all joined together constantly in prayer, along with the woman and Mary, the mother of Jesus, and with his brothers. We know the outcome of that day of Pentecost as the Spirit fell on the believers. Acts 2 verses 42 and 43 continues, they devoted themselves to the apostles' teaching and to fellowship, to the breaking of bread and to prayer. Everyone was filled with awe at the many wonders and signs performed by the apostles. Active prayer leads to signs and wonders. Prayer is yielded. In prayer, we need to yield ourselves to God. We read of Hannah crying out to God for a child and Him answering that cry of pain from her heart. Samuel chapter 1 verse 10 says, in her deep anguish, Hannah cried to the Lord, weeping bitterly. We read of Jesus praying in the Garden of Gethsemane. In Luke 22 verse 42, Father, if you are willing, take this cup from me. Yet not my will, but yours be done. We are always expectant that God will answer our prayers, but we need to be yielded to Him. The answers we receive may not be what we want, or might take us in a seemingly different direction, but God knows the end from the beginning, and so often where we feel we are being tested, we often are being molded. Prayer is effective. Revelation chapter 8 verses 3 and 4 says this, then the eighth angel with a golden incense burner came and took his place at the incense altar. He was given a great quantity of incense to offer up, consisting of the prayers of God's holy people. Upon the golden altar that is before the throne, the smoke of the incense with the prayers of the holy ones billowed up before God from the hand of the angel. Going back to James chapter 5 verse 16, we are reminded that prayer is both powerful and effective. The Passion Translation says this, for tremendous power is released through the passionate, heartfelt prayer of a godly believer. Our prayers are indeed effective. And finally, prayer gets results. Sometimes we feel we are praying and nothing is happening. Testimonies are the results of prayers, and that is why testimonies are so important and valuable. They encourage us to press in and to persevere when the going gets tough. We see the results in the gospel. Blind see, the lame walk, the crowd are fed. And Lapis Lazuli website is full of testimonies to the healing power of Jesus. So let us pray together. Father, thank you for the gift of prayer. Thank you that you hear our prayers and that your authority is with us when we pray. Help us to walk into today using this precious gift. Help us to see with your eyes and do what you are doing as we pray for those who are sick or in need. We give you thanks and praise for the mighty works you are undertaking, even now. Amen. Be blessed, and we hope that you have a good day.
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Adamawa, Akwa Ibom, Anambra, Bauchi, Bayelsa, Benue, Borno, Cross River, Delta, Ebonyi, Edo, Ekiti.

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1: On the day of the loo, she a kura woo.

Psalm number 23, a psalm of David. The Lord is my shepherd, I shall not want. He makes me to lie down in green pastures. He leads me beside the still waters. He restores my soul. He leads me in the paths of righteousness for his name's sake. Yea, though I walk through the valley of the shadow of death, I will fear no evil. For you are with me. Your rod and your staff, they comfort me. You prepare a table before me in the presence of my enemies. You anoint my head with oil. My cup runs over. Surely goodness and mercy shall follow me all the days of my life, and I will dwell in the house of the Lord forever.

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So join us as we declare that He's holy. He's holy. Wherever you are, can you lift your hands and stand to your feet, and let's praise and worship the Lord.

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E Rabba Solo Mantela Gadea. 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Let it sweep across the nations of the earth. 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

tonight. 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

0: Dear God, thank you for the breath of life. Thank you for working with me on this waiting journey. My heart is begging for mercy. How much longer can I sit still and be hopeful? I ask you, O God, for patience when I am anxious, for wisdom when I do not understand, guidance when I am lost, courage when I am afraid, strength when I'm at my worst, and the confidence to do the right things. Though I can't seem to understand that life is in the waiting. 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
1: Hello everyone, and welcome to another episode of The Waiting Room. Today we're going to do something slightly different. What I'd like to do is share one of the really outstanding testimonies from God's Waiting Room Book 2. I will read from that testimony, and then I will talk about what I refer to as testimony tips, which are the things that we can learn from it. This testimony is from my dear friend, Omorin Sojo Desanu. And it's a double testimony in that really, it's a testimony about, waiting for a life partner, finding one in her 40s, as she says, the youthful age of 43, and then having a child at the age of 48. So Morin's testimony. When God told Sarah to name her baby Isaac, which means laughter, she was puzzled. Along with Sarah, I now understand. Oluwa Pamilerin, God has made me laugh. God has a way of making the past look funny when you look back. Although I may not have understood at each season, but the Almighty Father sure knew what he was doing. There's a song that goes, in his time, he makes all things beautiful in his time. Lord, please show me every day as you're teaching me your way, that you'll do just what you say in your time. The promises of God have been fulfilled in my life. Though he appears late, he always comes through. At the youthful age of 43, I finally got married to the most special person God created. At the age of 48 and 1 week, we were blessed with a bouncing baby boy. The Lord promised in Psalm 128 verse 3 that my table shall be surrounded by children as olive shoots. True to his promise, I married a family, my husband and 6 children. A daughter-in-law was rapidly added, but God wasn't finished with me. Indeed, my couple went over. Adeni Ramuronfolu, my son, is the triumph of faith over experience. We fell and rose again 8 times. On the 9th attempt, the Lord granted favor. It was not an easy season, but God kept me smiling in public. A myriad of medical procedures, streams and rivers crossed, hills and mountains climbed, but the focus on the expected end kept us going, knowing certainly that he who promised is faithful. 1 Thessalonians 5:24. Strength for the journey came from prayer, praise, and worship. This Don Moen song gave me a lot of strength. Be it unto me according to your word, according to your promises I can dwell secure. Write upon my heart the truth that sets me free. According to your word, O Lord, be it unto me. Some days I just read my Bible. Some days I kept still and waited for a word from God. To my moms in waiting, I share that you will be told that you are too old if 35 has crossed you. You will hear what the extremely positive statistics have to say, but whose report shall we believe? We shall believe the report of the Lord. My journey started in Nigeria from the mouth of my sister and friend Aniola, who asked me in 2002 if I had checked out my plumbing. Yes, I was in a serious relationship that looked like marriage. Why did I assume that when I wanted babies, I would turn a switch and hey presto, baby one, baby two, it all. Please go and make sure everything is working well. I visited the gynecologist and he ordered an HSG, hysterosalpingogram, and I underwent a very traumatic episode in the process. You have to experience it to understand. The results were then more horrific as both my tubs were apparently blocked. Why? I was well endowed with uterine fibroids. Meanwhile, I had no discomfort, no excessive bleeding, nor any particular symptom that would have made one suspect such a condition. So, what to do? Surgery. In October 2002, the harvest of 21 fibroids was done, 4 significant and 17 minors. The largest was 11 centimeters wide. A uterus at rest is between 6 to 7 centimeters wide at the top. One single large intruder in my womb was blocking both tubes. Anyway, nearly 5 hours in surgery and 4.5 pints of blood transfused, I came out victorious with teenager clear tubes. In January 2003, Wimbiz hosted Bola's baby shower in my home. She was expecting 2 daughters and I tapped into her anointing. When Bola brought back her twins, I went to visit and she forthrightly said to me, "Mrs., I hope you know you have no business waiting around for a pregnancy to fall in at this age. You must fast track." Not entirely puzzled, I still asked her foolishly if she meant IVF was an imminent option. She advised me to leapfrog and get going, though her own reality was different. Cycle 1 was November 2003 in Ann Arbor, Michigan. Very impressive stimulation. Shocked was the doctor at 9 good eggs in a 44-year-old woman. 2.5 hours away in Rochester Hills, the retrieval was done. The result was 5 grade A embryos hatched and 4 were planted. It never occurred to us that the procedure may not continue successfully. One night, I started bleeding, and that was the end of that. That was a very miserable time. I came to Nigeria and continued to live, almost afraid to think about it. My husband applied some pressure and we went back to school in July 2004, again to Ann Arbor, Michigan, Ann Arbor, Michigan, and this cycle was aborted after 7 days for not responding to stimulation. The doctor advised me to withdraw from the program on grounds of my age, unwilling to proceed unless I agreed to the use of donor eggs. My brother and consultant in London advised I move, Dr. Ogiemi, advised that I move on to another doctor because what happens in IVF clinics is that statistics are a crucial part of the decisions they make. Every cycle must be recorded and every failed cycle affects the clinic's average result. So as you begin to move towards the mid-40s, they advise you to withdraw because they don't want you to ruin their graft. I registered with another infertility practice in Michigan who began running extensive blood work. And they picked up some hormonal imbalance and started investigations as to why my prolactin was high. An MRI was ordered and we discovered I had a tumor in my brain. This tumor was sitting just under the brain, measuring 0.9 millimeters, so it wasn't a danger unless it grew beyond the 1 centimeter mark. My father had had 2 tumors removed, so I was worried that this might be hereditary. My situation was to be investigated to discover how critical it was. And then I thus began pilgrimages to the ophthalmologist to check if my field of vision was impaired, to endocrinologists to check other hormonal issues, and to neurologists to see if there was any correlation between the migraines I was having. Then the neurosurgeon to decide what line of action to pursue, to cut or not to cut. Finally, the neurosurgeon decided that we focus on the fertility program and face the neuro challenge later. It's all a bit hazy now, but it was a crazy time. The medicine I was prescribed was awful and I felt ill and depressed. If not for my friends Abiola in Canada and Lamide in Lagos praying with me daily, I drew strength. My kitchen cabinets, Grace and Kofi, Lena and others in Michigan, they all helped me greatly. Everyone was encouraging me and letting me know the challenge was surmountable. Meros immediately and Remy also were calling daily. But the word of God that kept me through this season was, "My grace is sufficient for you. My strength is made perfect in weakness. When I am weak, it is then that I am strong." Very tough to see at the time, but today I look back and testify that indeed His grace was sufficient for that time. This was a season of distraction and one must not lose focus. So those stumbling blocks are Satan's way of distracting us. Cycle 3 was the most traumatic of all. We had 9 eggs, but 7 were immature and only 1 of the good 2 had fertilized. The embryologist said to me on the phone, "You only need 1. So off we went to prepare for the transfer. On the morning of the transfer, we went in our schedule at 7:30 and we waited and waited and no one called us. Then eventually at 9, the doctor asked to see us and told us that our embryo had failed to divide further overnight, so technically had died and there was nothing to transfer. The world was about to end. I was shattered. I went to the hotel and cried all day. But friends from Lagos kept calling me and saying, "Don't give up. Get ready to do another. You will succeed." It was hard to believe, but my poor, exasperated husband joined that "let's keep trying" message, so we pulled through. That was October 2004. As we had done, we started another cycle right away. This was going through the dominant egg route, 1 good 1 and many medium performers. The cycle went fairly okay, but on the day before that scheduled for retrieval, my husband missed his flight out of Lagos as the traffic was horrendous, then arrived at the airport to discover his wallet had been stolen, so he had no green card, no credit cards anymore. In short, there was no retrieval, no transfer, the eggs just slowly went away. The frustration led me to decide that the U.S. was too far for this process and the cross-world travels were killing my spirit. I returned to Lagos after a long time away. Meanwhile, the film showing the tumor was sent to a doctor in Atlanta to review and give a second opinion, but it never managed to get back to me because UPS lost it in transit, so the evidence evaporated. However, it was God telling me the mountain had been removed. In December 2004, I attended the Holy Ghost service at Redemption Camp on the Friday night of the Congress, and I received my healing while the intercessory prayers were being said. You know the sensation after you swim and water fills your ears? After you come out of the water, you can feel the pop as the water releases. Having not swam or gone anywhere near water that day, my ears popped during the prayer session and I shivered. That moment, I knew the tumor was gone. I shared this with my sister-in-law and we prayed in agreement that the disease of the Egyptians we shall see no more. The Lord was faithful and the scans that I did after showed no trace of the tumor, and that was the end of that problem. I faced my program and I kept my own counsel, not discussing the challenge with people, but I looked unto God who said, "Be still and know that I am God." I remembered always that He promised that eyes have not seen nor ear heard, neither have entered into the heart of man the things which God has prepared for those that love Him. In summer of 2005, we processed cycles 5 and 6 at the Lister Hospital in London. Both cycles were successful with embryos, but unsuccessful because we did not get pregnant. Somehow I took these well because it was a summer holiday and I could just go about like nothing had happened. Unlike when I was in America and I had to create all kinds of stories. At the end of 2005, we tried cycle 7, this time in Cape Town, South Africa. We tagged it a golf holiday, where we played golf before the critical days. We came back to Lagos after the transfer, but yet again, the Red Sea flowed. After that, I was done with Gulliver's travels. I diverted my energy into our son's traditional wedding that Christmas. In 2006, my husband summed up courage to inquire if we would try again. I refused, and then he suggested the Nigerian option. He said we could adopt if I wanted, but felt we should give it one last try. He had hitherto been vehemently opposed to procedures in Nigeria, but he was now ready to conceive. I agreed to try, as we are not going to have to travel around for this one, and we processed cycle 8 in November 2006. When that failed again, I diverted all my energy to planning my father's 80th birthday. After this, we went away for Christmas and the New Year. When 2007 opened, we returned to our old system and started yet another cycle. Cycle 9. Eureka! Here comes the 9 months that invented Adeniramoro Folu Owolabi Aratoluda Amao Adeyemi Adekunle Adeumu. He had over 100 names and he answers them all. The point of discovery was shadowed with disbelief, hence denial of the fear of admission. It took me a week to accept the victory. The fear of being grounded kept me from telling my husband for a few days after the pregnancy test showed the long-awaited two pink lines. It was only after the doctor's office confirmed the status that I shared the joy. The Lord renewed my youth like an eagle's. I was well throughout the pregnancy, not a day of morning sickness. First, I just rounded up and looked chubbier than my usual self. But my doctor insisted on putting a McNaughton stitch to secure the mouth of the uterus. I asked if my cervix was incompetent and he said he didn't want to find out, he was taking no chances. Of course, I was grounded from travel for the first trimester after the stitch. The stitch confinement was the only sick part of my pregnancy. My reaction to the painkiller used with the anesthesia was horrid. But to God be the glory, this too passed. Thereafter, I traveled to the U.S. to register with an OB/GYN and a hospital. I returned to Lagos and kept my head down, and it was only at 20 weeks after I had had a detailed high-definition ultrasound to rule out Down syndrome and any other congenital abnormalities that I confidently could say I was pregnant. At this stage, the immediate family was informed, and the information started to spread therefrom. The outpouring of love, joy, and prayers was embarrassing and emotional, so I kept my head back down. It was time to plan my exit and build the baby's ministry. The birth was by elective cesarean and was completely uneventful. 38 weeks at age 54 a.m. on Wednesday 26 September 2008. A very beautiful baby with excellent lungs was brought into the world to the glory of God. Indeed, unto us a child is born. He had a full head of hair and looked so precious. My little treasure had arrived. He was hungry and ready to suck within the hour. In 30 minutes, I had started receiving my 200 or so phone calls of that day. All I can say to all my well-wishers is thank you. I was humbled by the outpouring of love. Most important to me were my calls from my sisters in God's waiting room who called to share that they were encouraged. Indeed, each of you shall encourage some other women when your bundles of joy arrive, and they surely will. For he who has promised is faithful, and he will do it. Praise the name of the Lord. That is Omori Sojo's outstanding testimony. How many people could have endured 9 cycles? So I'm just going to share for the next 15 minutes on the testimony tips and the things we can gain and learn from Maureen's story. First of all, she acknowledges that it was God who did it. It is important to remember that the Lord has no address and can work anywhere. We must just keep praying for wisdom for what to do. One of the most important coincidences that Maureen said she found on this journey was that every fertility specialist, whether in the US, the UK, South Africa, and Nigeria, whether Christian or atheist, would say that they can, everything that they do retrieval, transfer of embryos. However, only God can complete the project because there is no technology for how an embryo attaches to the lining of a womb. There is no technology for how an embryo attaches to the lining of the uterus. So an embryo birthed in a petri dish is not viable until it attaches to the lining of a woman's womb. And with IVF, man has only helped God to a point. The credit for the miracle of a child still belongs to God alone. So it's very, very important that we realize that. And don't think that because we went through the route of IVF, the glory is to the doctor. Never. The doctor can only come this far. The actual miracle of an embryo attaching to that lining of the womb is done only by God. God will not share his glory. It is the Lord's doing, and it is marvelous in our eyes. The second testimony point is the fact that you must never, ever give up. Many women give up after the very first cycle of IVF, saying that, the disappointment is too much to bear. And it's true. You know, when you have medical intervention, you are more disappointed than when you have just prayed for 30 days. Because with the medical intervention, it's as if because you know what has happened, you feel almost certain that this cannot go wrong. But of course, sometimes it can. So many women, because of the pain of the disappointment, because of the injections taken, Maureen shares with us that her first cycle was 61 injections. But she says, can she remember that pain anymore? She can't. By the fifth cycle, progesterone injections had gone away and were replaced by suppositories, cutting the injections by more than half. By the time of her eighth cycle, the down regulator shots of Lupron or Buserelin, which depending on your protocol could be twice daily for up to 20 days, could be replaced by a single booster shot. So Maureen encourages us that we need to follow the changes in technology. If you don't follow the changes in technology, you don't even know what's going on that is new. So whilst our faith is God, because you know we hang on to that scripture that says that our faith is not in the wisdom of men, but it is the power of God. So our faith is in God, but we know that the wisdom of men, let us follow through. Let us see what technology is saying. But we know that at the end of the day, our faith is only in what Lord God is saying. Clearly, the cost of IVF and all these medical interventions is dramatic. But we need to remember that the silver and gold are ours and cattle on 1,000 hills. It's not how many times you fall, but it's how many times you get up and keep running. For the race is not to the swift, but the one focused on the goal. Another testimony point Maureen has is that we must give until it hurts. Do not give the Lord that which costs you nothing. Be faithful with your tithing because your God owes no one. She reminds us of Malachi 3 verse 7 to 12. That we should bring everything we have into the storehouse so we can see the Lord bless us richly and bless us, you know, in ways that we can never even begin to quantify. Faith over experience. You know, experience will dictate that a woman who was lucky enough to get married at the age of 43 has no business even believing God for a child. She should just be so grateful that she found a husband. Especially with her husband was a widower that already had a ready-made family of 6 children. So what are you looking for again? What more can you want at 43? But you see, the Lord will grant us our heart's desires. Age is no barrier for him. The same God of Sarah and Elizabeth proved himself to be the God of Omori Sojo. So regardless of the depressing statistics concerning fertility of women over 40, God showed that indeed he is the impossibility-defying God. So let your mantra always be faith over experience. Another prayer tip, a testimony tip, prayer, praise, and worship. Maureen was very, very faithful in her commitment to prayer. praise and worship. Her testimony is full of songs of praise to God. She obviously enjoyed a rich time of fellowship with her Maker during the waiting period. How many of us can be faithful enough to commit to regular prayer times with other waiting women, lifting up your voices in agreement with the Father of Mercy? If there's something God honors, it is diligence and commitment. Maureen had a sister where they prayed 5 a.m. every Tuesday. And then she had another group of waiting sisters where they prayed 7 a.m. every Thursday without fail. Maybe the Lord has been speaking to you to start such a prayer group with like-minded women. This may be the confirmation you are waiting for. The Lord honors consistency, so be intentional, be deliberate about being consistent in the things of God. Make sure you pray, you praise, and you worship God even as you wait. Another testimony tip, dealing with distraction. The devil is indeed a liar from the pits of hell. He tried his best to curtail God's work in Maureen's life with the diagnosis of a brain tumor during this period when her focus was on how she was going to get the baby she so badly desired. Thank God for the word of God in her life. She leant upon 2 Corinthians 12:9. My grace is sufficient for you, for my strength is made perfect in your weakness. When I am weak, it is then that I am strong. So during the season of distraction, my sisters, my brothers, listen. Do not lose focus. The stumbling blocks will translate into your stepping stones to victory in Jesus' name. God in his awesome power healed Maureen totally of the affliction, and his name will forever be glorified. Another very important testimony tip, the power of tenacity. Talk about tenacity. The word should be defined by the name of Maureen Sojourn Desalu. 9 IVF cycles. Unbelievable. Those who have undergone IVF know the pain, trauma, physical and emotional, not to speak of financial draining that goes with this procedure. However, because of a deep conviction to take God at his word and the assertion even from doctors, Christian and non-Christian, that after retrieval and transfer of embryo, their work is done. There is no technology for an embryo to attach to the lining of a uterus. Only God can do that. God has such a wonderful sense of humor. After being treated in USA, UK, and South Africa, Maureen's victory was completed at a hospital in Lekki, Lagos. As Maureen said, God has no address. He works anywhere and for anyone, rich and poor. After publication of Book 1, a friend mentioned to me that somebody had complained to her that many of the testimonies featured in my books, they're from middle-class women who can afford to travel for fertility procedures, and that would discourage those who couldn't. I believe the Lord used this very important portion of Maureen's testimony to show that he is indeed omnipotent, omniscient, and omnipresent. God has no address. He is everywhere and answers everyone who calls upon him believing. He will meet you right at the point of your need in Jesus' name. You do not have to go to America, South Africa, or London. Jehovah can meet you anywhere you are in this, our Nigeria. My people perish for lack of knowledge. As we've said, technological advances should not be discountenanced. People should understand the medical root of even getting pregnant. There are some people who will be fasting during the time of the ovulation of the wife, and then they wonder why she did not get pregnant that month. You abstain from sex at the time that she could have conceived. So we must make sure that we learn the things that are important. And we know that even as we combine our faith, we combine it with prayers, and we combine it with works, knowing that God provided doctors for all of us, his children, to enjoy. Maureen talks also about the grace to receive prayer. Many of us who are waiting, we feel frustrated anytime we go to yet another birthday party or naming ceremony or a family occasion, when the people who got married after you, they're there with their children, and people come to you and think they're being kind when they say, "Tienu adeo," your own joy too will come. But Maureen is saying that it is important for us to receive a grace to receive prayer. The grace to say amen to the countless prayers at naming ceremonies, birthday parties, and the end of another long year of waiting. As she says, these prayers make us emotional as we feel the whole world is watching and waiting as we go through this painful delay. In fact, we cry inside anytime the prayers are said, but we must remember they are prayers for our blessing, and we should receive them with grace and gratitude, knowing that for sure, one day, this too shall come to pass. I think that's a really important point. Let us pray for God to give us grace to wait and the grace to receive prayers of those who pray for us when we wait, knowing that at one day, all these prayers will culminate in our victory in the name of Jesus. Maureen also mentioned that she had a book ministry. Many women have testified, you know, in the course of the books that someone sold the book God's Waiting Room into their lives, and then they were encouraged by the testimonies and confessions and received a breakthrough. This book was sold really only in Nigeria and London, yet it has traveled all over the world because people saw it into other people's lives. I know Maureen sold much more than the 45 copies she gave herself credit for in her testimony. Remember, it is a law of life. You reap what you sow. As you are being blessed by the powerful and encouraging testimonies in this book, reach out to someone else who you know needs to hear of God's faithfulness, grace, and mercy. Reach out and you also be a blessing to them. We really, really thank God for this testimony, because it just shows us again how wonderful and omnipotent, omniscient, ever there, ever present, ever faithful our Lord God is. We need to be able to stand upon His word. We need to remember that we must never give up. Hold on to the word of God tenaciously. If He has promised you a child, He will bring it to pass. It may not always be the way you expect. It may not come through a natural pregnancy. It may come through assisted reproduction. It may even come through adoption. We've spoken about adoption. God can choose to bless you any way He can. What is important is that you are ready to receive that blessing, ready to receive that joy, ready to know that waiting can come in different ways, but at the end of the day, there will always be a testimony. At this time, I want to remind you to please follow me on the God's Waiting Room books on Instagram, where we have, you know, other tips and so to help people in the waiting room. And also to remember to follow us at The Wait Movie. The Wait Movie is a movie that is inspired by the books God's Waiting Room. And it tells of the story, the journey of four families, two waiting for children, one waiting for a breakthrough, one waiting for the husband. I just intertwines the stories and it shows us how people wait and what people should do in their time of wait. So I know that as you've listened to Maureen's testimony and you've heard all those testimony tips, you would have been greatly blessed. And I'm sure, confident even, that you will one day come and share your own waiting story and your waiting testimony. Remember to keep on praying, keep on praising, and keep on trusting God, for He is the only one that can do the impossible. Amen.
2: Oh, if you can sing in the Spirit, you can do so now.

0: 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Stay blessed.
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0: learned everything that stands as a mountain in our lives. 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
1: Who is this mountain? 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
0: Hey!
1: What is that mountain before Zerubbabel?
0: What is that mountain representing? 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
2: Bishop Joseph Garlington is the senior pastor of Covenant Church of Pittsburgh, a multiracial and cross-cultural community of over 3,000 members, which he founded with his wife Barbara in 1971. He is also the presiding bishop of Reconciliation Ministries International, an international network of churches and ministries. He is an accomplished musician, recording artist, author, and scholar whose work touches thousands through radio and TV on his weekly television broadcast, Something Fresh. He is internationally recognized for his work and ministry in many churches in South Africa since 1979. His preaching and teaching style, known for its humor and deep insight, has made him a popular speaker at many international conferences. He is married to Barbara Williams Garlington, and together they share responsibility for 7 children, 13 grandchildren, 1 great-granddaughter, and 1 great-grandson. Let us give a warm welcome to Bishop Joseph Garlington.
3: So reading in this book and there was this phrase that the author had written, God, whatever you're doing in the earth, I want to be a part of it. And so I said, isn't that a great prayer? She said, yes. I said, come on, let's pray that. She said, you lead us in that. And so I pray, God, I said, God, whatever you're doing in the earth, we want to be a part of it. And so we said, amen. And when you say amen, God believes that something happens when the amen finishes your prayer. So that was our prayer. 30 days later, I was asked to leave. Actually, I wasn't asked to leave. I was put out of the denomination that I was a part of. And I was trying to figure out, well, why did that happen? And I believe it was because we said, whatever you're doing on the earth, we want to be a part of that. And so as I look back on it, I figured he wasn't doing anything in the denomination I was in. So he put me out. And then a number of years ago, someone wrote these words, Lord.

And so, after we were invited to leave, the doors that normally would have been open, you can be seated for a moment, but not you. And so my wife and I, we found teaching on faith that we hadn't heard in my particular denomination. And so hanging out with guys like Tom and Leif and people of that ilk, you begin to learn a lot about God. And one of the things that I learned is that often when they would introduce someone, they would welcome somebody, they would say things like, "No, would you join us in welcoming Brother Hagen?" And Brother Hagen would come up and he would say, "Well, bless God, amen." And they all said that, so I figured that was part of the ritual of the faith life. Someone said, "Faith, living by faith is living on the edge of disaster in the middle of a miracle." And I learned what that was like. And so one morning I got up after we had been believing God, living by faith, and my wife was sitting at the kitchen table and she had this disturbed look on her face. And I said, "What's the problem?" And she said, "We don't have any groceries." And I said, "Well, let's go buy some." And she said, "We don't have any money." And I heard myself said, "Make out a grocery list." And she looked at me as though I hadn't heard that last sentence, "We don't have any money." And she was just a gentle woman. And she, I know the thought occurred to me that she's looking at me and she's saying, "I know you heard me say, we don't have any money. So I can't figure out why you're asking me to write out a list." And so she wrote the list. She sat down and she wrote the list. And while she's writing the list, I don't know what my next move. You ever do something for God and you don't know what the next step is? God told you to do this and you say, "Okay," and you did it. And then, "Okay, God, what's next?" And he doesn't tell you. And so what I did while she was writing the list, I was walking back and forth between my kitchen and my living room. And I was saying, "Well, bless God, amen. Well, bless God, amen." Because that's all I heard the faith guy say. "Well, bless God, amen." But I had something else going. On the inside, I wasn't saying that. On the inside, I was praying in tongues real hard. All on the inside. But "well, bless God, amen," because she thought I was so cool. And then I heard her say, "I'm finished. Now what?" And I said, "Well," and when I said, "Well," the doorbell rang. And I said, "The doorbell just rang." And I went down and there were two ladies standing at my door with both arms filled with grocery bags. And that's the story. So I'm standing there and I asked the most profoundly stupid question. I said, "Why are you here?" And they said, "God said to bring you groceries." And I said, "Well, bless God, amen." And I said, "Come on in." And they came in and they put the bags down on the table. And I thanked them and they said, "We're not done." And they went back to the car and they got more bags and they came back and put them on the table. They went back to the car and got more bags and put them on the table. And I'm watching them. I'm just standing there, just stupid. I can't even, "Can I help you with the bags?" And then my wife yelled at me. She said, "Honey." I said, "What?" She said, "Everything on my list is in these bags." I said, "This amen stuff works. God knows what you have need of before you ask. So when you ask, you ought to finish your ask with amen. Because amen means I heard you. Amen means you already have what you just asked for. Amen means before you call, I will hear. And while you're praying, I'll give you an answer." And so

Now listen. John said it this way, and we know that if we ask for anything according to his will, he hears. And if I know he hears, I know I have. So all I need to know is, did he hear me? And if I know he heard me, I know I have the things that I asked for. So we should put it on the list, because he says, I know what you need even before you ask, but I still need you to ask me. And if you ask me, I will give it to you abundantly. So if

So let me tell you, look at somebody and say, tonight, gonna be a good night. Tonight's gonna be a good night. Tonight's gonna be a good night. Tonight's gonna be a good night.

See, here's the problem now. The Bible says you can decree a thing and it will be done for you. Now, what happens if I'm the only one saying tonight's going to be a good night? Guess who's the only one going to be here having a good night? Do you want to have a good night? Then make your decree. Say, tonight, going to be a good night. Tonight, going to be a good night. Come on, join the hand of somebody ugly and let's pray together. Okay, if you can't find anybody ugly, hold your own hand. All right. No, I'm just having fun with God's people. The Bible says he will beautify the meek with salvation. Some of you need to get just a little meeker. Father, I am so grateful for the privilege of standing in this place before your people, a prepared place. I thank you for men and women of God who have believed you to do great things in this amazing nation. And so we speak a word of healing and a word of wholeness, that you are up to something good and you're accelerating it. It may not look like anything, but you're doing it. It may appear that you aren't even there, but you're doing it. The season is coming when it will be said that what I have determined for this nation, I'm going to do. And no one can stop me. And now we thank you for the word that you're going to give us, for the word that we want to receive, for the people you've called us to be. And make this declaration with me. I am who God says I am. I can do all he says I can do. I refuse to believe anything less than what God has said about me. I'm awesome. I really am. I'm amazing, and it scares me, but I'm blessed to be a blessing. And now look at somebody near you and say, I can see you in the future, and you look much better than you look right now. Amen. Hallelujah. Come on, lift your voice and give God a shout of praise. Would you go with me, please, to the Gospel of John? And as Britney Spears said to her second husband, I won't keep you long. I want to talk about this book on worship, but I want to talk about it tonight in respect to the kind of message that I feel like God's put on my heart to bring. I'm at chapter 2 of the Gospel of John, and who's got the clock? Should I do my own clock? Okay, I've used up all my time already. All right, chapter 2, verse 1. On the third day, there was a wedding in Cana of Galilee, and the mother of Jesus was there. And both Jesus and his disciples were invited to the wedding when the wine ran out. The mother of Jesus said to him, they have no wine. And Jesus said to her, woman, what does that have to do with us? My hour has not yet come. My hour has not yet come. I think people fail to realize that Jesus didn't operate out of the attribute of omniscience. He chose to know only what the Father revealed to him because he wanted to model a life that you and I could do. And if he functioned as God,
then he couldn't say to us, and the works that I do, you will do also. Because if as God he raised the dead, then you have to be God to raise the dead. If as God he multiplied food, then you have to be God. But what Jesus did, he did in the power of the Holy Spirit. And he's lived his life dependent upon the Holy Spirit, the Father. And so when he says, my hour is not yet come, he's not really saying to her, I know what's going on here. He's just simply saying, as far as I know, this isn't my day for miracles yet. My hour has not yet come. His mother said to the servants, whatever he says to you, do it. Whatever he says to you, do it. Somebody say that. Whatever he says to you, look at the person next to you with a steely gaze and say to them, whatever he says to you, do it. Now there were 6 stone water pots set there for the Jewish custom of purification, containing 20 or 30 gallons each. Jesus said to them, fill the water pots with water. Fill the water pots with water. So they filled them up to the brim, and he said to them, draw some out now and take it to the head waiter. So they took it to him. When the head waiter tasted the water, which had become wine, and did not know where it came from, but the servants who had drawn the water knew, the head waiter called the bridegroom and said to him, every man serves the good wine first. And when the people have drunk freely, then he serves the poorer wine. But you have kept the good wine. And I want you to look at the text, please. It doesn't say you have kept the good wine for last. It doesn't say he saved the best for last. He says, you've kept the good wine until now. When is now? Now is now. Say, now is now. So say, in this season of now, there's some really good wine. He saved it for you. Look at the story for a moment with me, please. There's a wedding in Cana. Weddings in Israel were not just gatherings. In Africa, in various places, a wedding can last all day. All day. In Israel, they lasted for weeks. And the wedding and the joy of the wedding was sustained by the fact that you had resources to sustain the joy. But when the wine runs out, the party's over. And so there's a disaster that is approaching them. And I want you to see something. Maybe you've never seen it before, but it says there was a wedding in Cana of Galilee. And notice this passage. It says, and both Jesus and his disciples were invited to the wedding when the wine ran out. The mother of Jesus said to them, they have no wine. And Jesus said, how is that our problem, mother? She probably could have said, well, we had some until you and your disciples came. And then he said to her, my hour has not yet come. My hour has not yet come. This man is talking to his mother. He's talking to Mary. Mary is no ordinary mother. Mary is the mother of God's son. Mary has gone through all kinds of things. And when Pentecostals and evangelicals try to put down Mary, I say to them, you guys don't understand. You really don't understand. There was only one woman in all of history, in all of the universe, who qualified to be the mother of the Son of God. And God chose Mary. So when the angel says to Mary, Hail Mary, everybody say that. Say it again. When the angel said, Hail Mary, I tell all the Protestants,
that it wasn't the Catholic who said Hail Mary. It was the angel Gabriel. So the Catholics aren't putting something out there. They're just quoting Gabriel, who says, Hail Mary, thou art highly favored. You are about to be the mother of the Son of God, the mother of the Messiah. And as she's listening to him, and she's thinking to herself, she's about 14, 15 years old, and she's thinking to herself, she's sitting in her little house, and this huge angel who stands before God is looking at her and saying, Hail Mary, you're highly favored, and God's with you. And he goes on to tell her about the Son of God. He will sit on the throne of his father David. And Mary's looking at him, and she's thinking to herself, I wonder if he's got the right Mary. You ever think, you hear a word, something, someone gives you a word, and you just say, are you talking to me? And Mary said, excuse me, sir. I do understand a little bit about biology. And I don't know how I could be the mother of anybody if I'm still a virgin. How can that be? And Gabriel responded by saying something like this. I'm paraphrasing. He said, Mary, that's a good question, but it's not complicated where I come from. He said, we could make things happen in heaven that you can't make happen on earth. And then he said, just to explain just a little bit, he says, you know your cousin Elizabeth, yes? They said she was barren, right? He says, well, she's now in her 6th month of pregnancy. For no word that comes from God will be empty of power to bring about its own fulfillment. When God puts a word in you, in that word is the power to bring about what that word declares. If God says to you, you have never played a note on your guitar, you have never done anything, and God, the word of the Lord comes and says, you are a worshiper. You may not have been a worshiper 2 minutes ago, but you are now. If God says you are a deliverer, guess what you are? And when he said, in fact, what the text says, for with God, nothing will be impossible. For with God, no thing, no rhema, impossible, meaning no rhema from God will be empty of power to bring about its own fulfillment. And Mary didn't need to hear it anymore. I don't know what she thought about. I don't know what she thought about the implications of becoming the mother of God's son. She just simply said, be it unto me according to your word. Be it unto me according to your word. Let everything within me

0: word. And in that exact moment, the Holy Ghost came on her. The power of the highest overshadowed her. And the Spirit of God planted in her womb a seed. The King James calls it a holy thing. And she walked out of that room pregnant. And the first thing that she did, she headed towards that last person that she had heard had encountered a miracle. It's always amazing to me when people get prophetic words or there's a healing that takes place in their life. It's always amazing to me how people go to people who don't believe in the supernatural to ask them something. If the folk around you don't believe in healing, don't ask questions. And if you get healed, don't tell them because they'll talk you out of it. If you need a miracle, talk to somebody who has one. Mary runs up to Elizabeth's house and she says, "Hey, Elizabeth!" And inside the house, the baby in Elizabeth's womb leaps for joy. Baby filled with the Holy Ghost and still got 3 more months to be born. Elizabeth is filled with the Holy Ghost. And Elizabeth begins to prophesy to Mary and says, "How is it that the mother of my Lord has come to see me? And blessed is she who dared to believe that there would be a fulfillment of all that God has said." Look, there's got to be a moment in your life when God says something crazy and hard and ridiculous to you, and your only response ought to be, "Amen. Amen. I agree with that. Yeah, I don't know how you're going to do it, but that's not my business." And she comes back home. She's got to say to her honey, her fiance, "I've got good news for you, and I've got better news." He said, "What's the good news?" She said, "Well, I'm pregnant." He said, "What can be better than that? God's the Father." Okay. All right. God bless you, Mary. It was nice knowing you. And the angel comes to him in a dream and says, "Don't be afraid, for that which is conceived in her is of the Holy Ghost. For she shall bring forth a son, and you're to call his name Jesus. For he will save his people from his sins." He will be the Emmanuel of Isaiah, God with us. And Joseph said, "Amen." Because when you say amen, it's done. And then Mary walks around. Everybody knows, because when people get married and the baby comes exactly 9 months after you got married, people are wondering, "I wonder if that was a shotgun wedding. I wonder if that was one they had to do." So they're wondering. Jesus grows up with a reputation that he's a bastard. Mary grows up with a reputation that she's an adulteress. And she's gone through all of that. And the scriptures have said to her, "Your soul will be pierced by the things that take place." And so here is Mary. She's in a friend's home, a relative. And she's saying to this son that she has gone through so much just to get him here. She says, "They run out of wine." She could have said, "Oh, no, you didn't. I know you didn't say that. Do you know what I have gone through for you? Do you understand?" Now, here's the problem. He said, "My hour has not yet come." But she knows a little bit about who starts the hour and stops the hour. So rather than stand there and argue with Jesus, she says, "I'm going to talk to your daddy because he owes me a few things." And when she's done talking to his dad, she says to the servants, "I've got this. Whatever he tells you to do, do it." Somebody say, "Whatever he tells you to do, do it." I know he's going to tell you something. And so he's standing there. And I just need you to get this picture. He's standing there. And these servants come up to him. Oh, your mother said, come and stand here.
1: And about that same moment, the father said, I need to take care of this. And in a moment, Jesus says to them, you see those six water pots over there? I'm suggesting that not even Jesus saw them until the father said, do it. There's some things I'm waiting for God to say, and he's waiting for me to see it. An old lady saw a man knock on her door one day, and he said, Mom, I'm hungry. She said, okay, I can give you something to eat. He said, thank you. She said, you don't have to thank me. Do you see that pile of wood over there? And he did like that. He said, no, I don't see it. She said, I just saw you see it. He said, you might have seen me saw it, but you ain't going to. You ain't gonna see me saw it. You might have saw me see it, but you ain't gonna see me saw it. See, my problem is that sometimes God will show me something and I think I have to do what he's showing me when all he wants me to do is see it. Do you see it? Yes. You see those water pots? Yes. Fill them with water to the brim. Now, the problem is those water pots are for purification. They're for cleansing. That's where people go to wash their hands. And Jesus is saying, fill them. Because here's what Jesus loves to do. He likes to take things that are used for other things and repurposes them. He repurposes them. He said, get the water, fill it up. They filled it up. He said, now you, draw some out and take it over to the head waiter. And when he looks at Jesus, because what's the commandment that she's given them? Whatever, come on, whatever he says to you, do it. See, some of you are going to leave here and you're going to wonder, what's my next step? And Mary's already giving you the answer. Come on. What? No, take that glance. It was a steely glance a minute ago, but soften it up a little bit and just say to that person sitting next to you, whatever he says to you, do it. So they fill it up and they carry it over to the head waiter. And they said, here is some more. And the head waiter tastes it and he Shama kisebele kurishimeta sara kinemela. This is good stuff. He said, everybody brings out the bad stuff after the good stuff is gone, but you have saved the good stuff till now. What you need to understand that no matter how much you heard about what God did back then, and you're wishing you were there, you need to understand he didn't save the best for last over there. He saved it for now. Somebody say now. Say, I'm living in the now. Shout it out. I'm living in the now. I want mine now. So you're praying for someone and your five-step model isn't working. That's what he told us. And he said, the Lord said to him, command them to be healed. And he did, because God said, do it. It's a prophet we know. And they asked him a question one day. Why is it that you always have these amazing encounters with God like no one else ever has? And he said, I don't know. And he got up and he walked out of the room. And 2 minutes later, he came back, opened the door, and he said, I think it's because I never say no to God. And he tells a story. He's in a meeting. And in that meeting, there's a man sitting on the front row. And he says, the Lord said to him, will you do something for me? He says, sure, I'll do something for you. He says, see that man on the front row? He said, yes. Go nibble on his ear and tell him I love him. He said, God, I've never said no to you before, but I don't know if I can do that. He said, but didn't you just say? He said, yes, I did. And he sat there for a moment. And God says, are you going to do this? Okay, God, I've got this theory. It works like this. That the risk of embarrassment is the price for the miraculous. The risk of embarrassment. God, if I do this and you don't show up, what's going to happen? That's the price. The price is you may not have heard God, but wouldn't you rather do something you think God said than sit there on what God said and not do it because you were afraid? And he sit there for a moment. He finally says, you know, this can't be my first time to say no. And he comes down off the platform and he walks up to this man. He puts his hand on him and he says, I'm sorry for what's about to happen to you. And he leaned down and he wrapped his lips around his earlobe and said to him, I love you. And this man began to sob like his world had come to an end. And after a moment, actually several moments, he said, what is the problem? What happened? He said, my wife was a believer, but I wasn't. He said, but every night before I would go to sleep, she would lean over and she would nibble on my ear and say, God loves you. He gave his life to the Lord. He was an atheist, gave his life to the Lord. Look, sometimes what God wants you to do may appear to be a little bit complicated. It may appear like God didn't say that. God would never tell you to do anything like that. I don't believe God. God would never. And I hear people say, what God would never do all the time. And I say to them, look, do you know all the things that God can do? No. Then you can't know what God would never do. You save the best for now. Why would Jesus multiply wine for people who don't believe in drinking? I'm not talking about those people because they believed in drinking. And I got a word for you. Job said it like this. He said, there's hope for a tree when it's cut down at the roots. And those its roots grow old and withered. He said, yet at the scent of water. Some of you are struggling. You came here burdened. You came here wondering, is it worth it? And you've been in here and you're smelling water. And there's something else about water. You don't just smell it, but plants can hear it. Plants can hear. If a brook is over here, if water is running through a pipe, a plant can hear it and it will send roots in the direction of the sound. Blessed are they who know the joyful sound. You came in here, you said, what's going on? What's happening here? Somebody said, something is happening. Something is happening. Something is happening. Say it, something is happening. Say it again. And God is about to accelerate it. Can you understand that when you turn water to wine, and it's good wine, you have accelerated a process of growing grapes, harvesting grapes, squeezing grapes, storing grapes, holding on to grapes until they become good wine. Something that would take about 2 years, Jesus, in his moment, can accelerate that moment. And all of a sudden, you're standing there looking at whose vineyard did this come from? Oh, this is Jesus-proof wine here. God's got something for you. Do you want it? Do you want it later or do you want it? Then I want you to say, God. Everybody say, God. Whatever you're doing in this season, don't do it without me. And my answer to any question that you raise with me, say it again. My answer to any question you raise with me is yes. See, how can you say yes before you know what he's going to say? That's because you can trust him. He's not out for your bad. He's out for your good. Stand with me, please. And let's get ready to watch God do great things.

Abraham is going up the mountain, and his son says to him, "Dad, where are we going?" He didn't say, "To your funeral." He said, and he said to the servants, he says, "I and the lad, we will go, come on, and we will worship, and we will come back." It's not like I'm going to go with my son and worship, but I'm the only one coming back. He says, "No, I'm coming back because I got a promise from

is walking beside his father. And like they say in prison, when a man is on his way to the electric chair, they will shout out into the cells, "Dead man walking." Isaac was a dead man walking and didn't even know it. And he gets to the foot of the mountain. And he says, "Dad?" He says, "Yes." He says, "I see the wood. I see the knife. And I see the fire. But where's the sacrifice?" Abraham didn't say. That's what I forgot to tell you when we left home. Now, what he said was, "My God will provide for himself a lamb for a burnt offering. I don't know how he's going to do it." But this is my picture. As Abraham is walking up the mountain, he's so focused on his task. He's going to build an altar, something that he did all of his life. He would go someplace and he would pitch a tent and build an altar. He would pitch a tent and build an altar. He would pitch a tent and build an altar. And I'm saying to you, there needs to come a moment when you learn how to build an altar when there is no pressure on. Because there will come a day when the altar you have to build will require faith. And you can't focus on, "I wonder what's going to happen." No, no. Learn how to worship now. We will go and worship and we will come back. And he raises that knife. You know the story. And God said to Abraham, "Now I know." There's something God wants to know about you. There's something that God wants to know about you that he already knows about you. "Now I know that you know what I know about you." He says, "You can put the knife away. Lift up your eyes." And here's my suspicion. It's my conviction. Abraham looked and he saw this thing that was caught in the bush. I think he passed it on the way up. Some of us are walking past the answer to the prayer. And we don't know it's already there because he knows what you have need of before you ask. And some of you are waiting for it to happen. Well, maybe in 2 years from now, but God is saying, "No, no, no. This is the now season. This is the year of acceleration. I'm going to accelerate your prayer. I'm going to accelerate your answers. I'm going to accelerate your harvest. I'm going to accelerate your giving. I'm going to accelerate your blessing." Say, "Accelerate. Accelerate.

0: escuchas.
1: Lord, I love you more than
0: anything. Now finish with this. And my answer. Say it, and my answer. Well, maybe you don't want to say it. Let me say what I'm going to say, and then you can decide whether you want to say it or not. And my answer, Lord, is yes. Are you ready to say that? And my answer.

Come on, whatever you are, just lift your hands and begin to bless the name of the Lord. You just got the baby. You just got healed right now. I bet you you're delivered. Go back to the doctor again and check yourself. This worship has done something powerful to you. I bet you're never the same again. But I see you. You're yearning for Jesus, and Jesus is coming for you. Right now, I see you. I know what you've been thinking about. God is not too far. He's here right now, right here. He's here right now, right here. You have nothing to be worried about. Just lift your hands and bless Him. Thank Him for the miracles already. Thank Him for salvation. Thank Him for restoration. Thank Him, thank Him. Thank Him for supplication. Thank Him for multiplication.

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No matter what mood you're in, there's always benefit for you.

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I don't know if that's you. And you can shake your shoulders a little bit.

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3: Just look at me for a second. Beautifully about it. It's just saying yes. It's just saying yes. And as I'm saying yes, what I do is I'm making sure I have the right view of Papa God. Because who Jesus is to us is who Jesus will be through us. So when I start to see me the way Papa God sees me, the simplicity of what you saw in the video, because it looks very big. No, it's just a little boy with a big papa. It's not very complicated. And what happened is when the sonship is there and I'm looking at my robe and I'm just saying yes to the robe and what he has done, the next thing I'm looking at my wedding band and I'm looking at the ring, which is the very adoption. It's a covenant ring. When I'm looking at my wedding band now, I've been married to Jennifer for 29 years. When I'm looking at the other ring, which is my sonship ring, it is how I am actually married to Jesus. And now I get to represent my father and just saying yes. Can you say yes?
4: Yes.
3: I share one more story connected to that, because there's a couple of stories before this video that is just connected. And one of those stories, we needed some incredible creative miracles. And sometimes you go from a miracle to extraordinary miracle. We had just been in a setting where one man in the end of the night, the presence was showing up, but he was holding up his wheelchair. The father was holding up the wheelchair of a 12-year-old boy. Then he was holding up the boy, a Muslim father. And eventually that day, I was very disappointed because we prayed for many people. Many quadriplegic was walking. The blind eyes were seeing. The presence was showing up all over the place. But I never got to reach out to this father. So I first was a little disappointed. But what I didn't realize is that the very environment, the atmosphere, if you've been around the wine, the good wine, the atmosphere was still on the people. So when this Muslim father went home disappointed to his village, put the boy down on a mat, the presence of Jesus was still on him. And it was lingering in the home. And I found a story. I came to my hotel, a Marriott hotel, 24 hours afterwards. And when I'm sitting in Islamabad in my hotel, that's when I got the phone 24 hours afterwards and said, you don't know what's happening. But even in the mosque, the presence continued to fill up. And even in the homes, the presence that is on the people, they've been in a meeting, they don't know. It's just the presence of Jesus is showing up. And then he says, let me tell you about this one story about his father. He came to the meeting, he had a 12-year-old son. And he brought the son to the meeting because the night before he heard the lame people were walking and that Jesus was here. But he was so disappointed. He had been holding up his wheelchair. He held up his boy, and his boy was born quadriplegic. That's how I found out about the story. But he said that night the presence of Jesus was on him and on the boy. And all night the presence of Jesus just lingered and was just resting on his boy. And they said, by the morning, the boy started to move his limbs for the first time. And by 7 o'clock, the boy stood up on his feet and he walked into his father. And he just embraced his father. That's how the rumor started to spread in the area, from nobody wanted to come to a meeting. Before the masses, the rumors started to spread. There was another favorite story that just connected to the robe and the ring. And just to saying yes, because I was sitting watching television beforehand. And I knew I needed some favor, but I didn't know how to get this favor, because you know it's very difficult to go into places where Jesus has not been before. And there was this granny mom that is on television that everybody will know, that was lecturing Islam on TV. He's very famous. And when I saw him on television, I first was negative. Then the father again, I was looking at my father and I was seeing my father's face. And something happened to my face when I was seeing Papa. And now the father says, I want you to meet him. And I first was thinking, I don't want to meet him. And then I felt the Holy Spirit says, Leif, I want you to meet him. To make the story short, we send a word to his headquarters and says, would it be okay for me to meet with him? And they says, there is no way. He doesn't want to see you. And I thought, oh, I've been obedient. It's wonderful. But instead, as I'm saying, the Holy Spirit said, I didn't ask you to try to meet him. I said, I want you to meet him. And I said, I don't know how to do that. And Papa says, good. That's kind of what the bishop says, just say yes. And when I didn't know what to do, that's when we started. He says, I want you to turn on the television. And I turned on the television again. And all over the Middle East, I've seen this face many times. But this time I said, when you see him, what do you see, Leif? And I knew that this voice didn't ask me because he didn't have the answer. He wanted me to see what Papa God was seeing. So the moment when I was seeing that television screen and I see this person on television, I started to prophesy to the television. I said, I see a man of peace. I see a peacemaker, and I start to see the future him who he is about to become. And something started to happen in the atmospheres because now the Holy Spirit, what are you going to do about it? And I just waited for a few moments, and then I had a word, and the word says, and the Holy Spirit, I said, I'm going to give him the peace award of the year. And this is what we did. We made a big glass sculpture, the International Peace Award of the Year. And we went to his headquarters. The secretary was afraid to not let us in. And we ended up there with 400 imams. And there was all these ladies with burqa in the room, and I was able to present the peace award. But something started to happen in the atmosphere. He took my hand. And we walked hand in hand, and we went through the mosque and later on showed us the home. And by the time we got there, all these imams stood in long line, and they just put their head into my chest, and they wanted just to squeeze to receive this Papa's love. Why am I saying this story? Because what you saw on the video and you saw those different breakthroughs, I'm a broken Norwegian. Broken neck, broken back. Broken body, 9 months in a body cast. I had a tumor, lost 46 pounds. If you had looked closer to this body underneath these nice clothing, you would see there's a lot of scars, there's a lot of things. I was broken, but I did say yes. I was about to give up my dreams when I'm sitting in a wheelchair and I cannot move, but the word over my life is what you saw in the video. But that was a word that I said yes to. I sat in this new world with a wheelchair, eating opiates, pain medication to survive. I cannot walk. The doctors didn't give me anything. I'm so full of chronic pain, but I'm also cannot move. 6 surgeries I had. But I had a dream. I had a word over my life. And God has spoken something over your life, and there's a destiny over life. I'm saying that as an encouragement. I had a seed, but later on that seed became a tree, and you saw in the video, became a forest. The word over my life that I'm a broken Norwegian Baptist pastor. My biggest dream was to see my Baptist church go from 185 to 200. I know you maybe think I was a big dreamer, but when you saw the video and then the word of God came and spoke to me and says, you're going to see a million in the darkest places in the world. But the process that I went through to get there, and this is what my encouragement to you, even as we're going to release it, that process, it was 18 years before you saw that video, that we passed the 1 million mark in the darkest places, and the atmosphere started to change. So part of the reason I'm here is an encouragement to you, just an ordinary Norwegian that met an extraordinary God that said yes. And I continue to say yes to going into some of the places. But the important thing when I'm saying yes, the next thing I do is I'm making sure I have the robe. Say the robe. Do you remember the robe? That is the robe of righteousness. That is when I wake up in the morning and I'm coming in and I'm looking in the mirror and I'm seeing me the way my Father sees me. And I'm putting that beautiful, beautiful robe on. It covers over all my weaknesses. You don't see any of my scars. You don't see anything when I have the robe on. And this is the beautiful of the precious work of Jesus. But then the next thing I do is I'm making sure I have my covenant ring on. That's why you see I have these two rings. One is my wedding band, but the other one I'm married to Jesus. It is my ring of sonship, and you have daughtership. That just say, Papa, Papa, Papa. Say that with me. And say, Papa, Papa. It's that when I was in, this is beautiful because I was in Tanzania. And in Tanzania, we were doing this event. And I asked them, hey, how do you say father in Swahili? And they said, just say, Papa, Papa. And I was like, Papa, I like that. And I just started to adopt that. Papa, Papa, Father, as a beloved son would a dove. Do you remember the Holy Spirit? Affirmed by the Father, anointed by the Spirit. Having the robe and then the ring. Then I put on my shoe stirrers peace. And wherever I walk with a peace. Because I'm at peace. Are you okay? Let's hold out our hands. And I want us just take a few moments all over, leaders and everything. But just we're going to just leave the dinner break. You're going to actually have an early dinner break. But I just sensing that you're not going to go on a date with Papa. You can maybe look at my receipt and to see, wow, what I saw in the video there with him. Papa, I have the same. I'm looking at the receipt. I'm not going to be a lay fetlan, but I have access to what he has access to. Well, because to a covenant relationship, I'm your brother. I know that you honor me as Dr. Leif Hetland, and you honor me as this and that and author, but I'm a son, and you're my brother, and you have access to the same Father, because it is our Father, my Papa, your Papa, our Father. We honor His name. We're going to see His kingdom come, and we're going to see His will be done on earth as it is in heaven. So, Father, even at this moment, I just... let him first of all capture that there's a, it's a good, good Papa. He's looking. Whoa. He's seeing you. And he knows you. And you are his favorite one. I know Tom was the favorite, but you are his favorite one. I want you to capture the very look of the Father just looking at you. Then you're going to sense the Father full of compassion towards you. That's the very love. I love you. I love you. I love you. Full of compassion. Now in the next moment, I want you to see a Father that is running towards you. Your situation. He's moving towards you. And then I want you to capture the embrace of Him. It's like, that's my boy. That's my girl. He's embracing you. And then just the kisses from Papa God on His sons and daughter. These kisses. Something changes when you get the kisses of love. And then now the picture is the robe. Whoa. So Father, even at this moment before we have dinner, I just ask that a beautiful, beautiful robe, the family robe, the robe of the Father, would be placed upon every son and daughter, so that every single day, if I had a time and if we had a, if we had known, I would have taken making sure that we had a robe for each one of us and we had a ring just to remember this is who you are. Just as you had never sinned, justify. A robe that covers all over your weaknesses. But now I want you to hold out your finger. Hold out your finger like this. The finger and the people up there. Hold out your hands. Excuse me. Hold out your hands like this with showing your finger. And I want you just to simply see now, Papa, placing a ring on your finger. Just feel it. This is symbolically right now. If we had a ring, we would have put a ring and we would have done some covenant. This is not about convenient relationship. It is about covenant relationship. He have already said yes to you, but will you just also say that yes to Him? Say yes. And now I want you to feel Him putting that ring. There it is. More. Father, I just ask that you will seal the spirit of adoption over your sons and daughters. Father, I thank you for the hunger that is in this place. And I'm asking now from this very moment on every daily basis, that we're going to have the robe, we're going to have the ring, and then we're going to put on the shoes. Oh, I wish I could wash the feet of each one of you so you could just feel, but I see that there's been hurt feet, rejected feet. There's tired feet. And it's almost like Jesus just wants to wash your feet right now before you even put on new shoes so that you can walk in peace. For some of you, there's going to be dancing shoes because you're going to dance again. Whoa! Says yes. Whoa. I just saw that different ones was receiving these dancing shoes. There was this beautiful dance going on. You're dancing with Him. Say, I receive your robe. I receive your ring. Let's say it again. Say, I receive your robe. Learn to visualize, see yourself with that robe. Then I receive your ring. I receive your identity. I receive your authority. I receive your inheritance. I receive your destiny. Say it again. Say, I receive your identity. I receive your authority. I receive your inheritance. And I receive my destiny. Let's just hold up our hands and then we're just going to worship Him. But when the Father is looking at you, He sees the robe covering over all areas of your life. Well, when I'm looking at all of your beautiful hands, I see all those rings. Whoa! The rings in the spirit of sons and daughters that are positioned to represent the Father's business. It's a signature ring. If anything that needs to be done in your community, you have the signature ring to represent the Father. Just remember who you are. Just remember whose you are. So let's just worship Him together. And then afterwards, you're going to be able to just walk out of here. Whoa!

Come on, if you've got something to be thankful for tonight, why don't you lift your voice? Let's praise God in this place. Come on. Let's lift him up. He's given us life, salvation, and hope, and freedom.

Hello there, this is me again, your host, Emmanuel Adedigba Adewale, right here in the studio at LM, Lapis LM Radio, right here for another episode of Lapis LM Worship Section. Right here, I'm in the studio with Nina again. I'm happy to have her here in the studio again. And she's going to lead us into the presence of the Lord with a beautiful, inspired Holy Ghost song. So in the next 20 minutes, she'll be leading us into the presence of the Lord. Just as the Bible says, he said, come into my presence with praise and thanksgiving. So we'll be worshiping God, praising God with our songs right now. So right here at home, I want you in the office, maybe in your car, wherever you are listening to us, just stay tuned and get connected as she'll be singing, flowing into the realm of the spirit with the songs of God. Nina, I want you to lead us into the presence.

0: Hallelujah. How are you, Nina?
1: Fine, thank you.
0: Yeah, this is awesome. This is awesome. You're really a worshiper. And to me, it seems you're really enjoying this. I can see that. And your voice, your texture, you know, it's awesome. It's really awesome. Because like you're having I'm feeling that in that voice that's piercing to the rain. You know, that's lovely, Just keep it up. And I can actually feel the ambience, you know, the ambience of healing in the atmosphere. And I can actually see you getting connected, you know, with the sound. That's a really lovely one. So, do you have anything to say? Just a word of encouragement, a word of knowledge.
1: A word of encouragement.
0: Yeah.
1: So the Bible says, for without faith, it's impossible to please God. He that commends God, he must believe that he is a rewarder of them that diligently seek him.
0: Yes.
1: So for somebody out there, I want you to put your faith into test. Like in other words, even if you don't see that God is working, I want you to have faith, and then it will surprise you what God is going to do for you and for your family, and even for your generation to come. There's one thing that has kept me going, it is the faith of God. Even if I don't see it working, I just trust that, you know, the Bible says, the plan that God has towards you, they are of good and not of evil, to bring you to an expected end. So, for every time I wake up, I know that, oh, there's a plan out there. God is actually intentional about me. He's mindful of me. He loves me. He has me at heart. So the same way he loves me, he loves you too. No matter what you've done, no matter what you're going through, no matter the sweet situation you are in right now, no matter the ailment you are in right now. So I want you to just put your faith into test and to surprise you how God will turn your life around. God bless you.
0: Yeah. Do you actually... If there's any invitation for you to come and sing, probably in a church or in a conference or in a program, do you go?
1: Of course.
0: Okay. Because our listener has this, I would like them to have your contact,
1: okay,
0: your social media handles, so they can actually call you for invitation or probably call you to bless you. So can you just give them your contact?
1: Okay, my Instagram handle is @Nina. She's NINA_SHEZZ. Then my Facebook handle is Osaito Idehe. Then my phone number is 081-102-99949. Thank you.
0: Can you say the number again?
1: 081-102-99949. God bless you.
0: Do you have any single that's out there?
1: Yeah, at the moment I have like one song.
0: Okay, just...
1: Let's,
0: okay,
1: yeah.
0: It's out there on the social media platform.
1: Yeah.
0: Like,
1: if you click on the link on my bio, you could be able to download it.
0: Okay, well, how soon are you working on your album? Do you have an album coming out soon?
1: Yes, I'm working on more songs and more features.
0: Okay, that's coming out very, very soon.
1: Yes.
0: Oh, wow. Yeah, this is Nina right here in the studio with your host at LM. 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I believe you are blessed by administration, and I believe you can actually invite her for any church administration. You can call her to be a blessing. She's ready. Her album is out there. It's coming soon. Her singles are there on the platform. Can always get our contact through our social media platform and through our phone number, and for her to be a blessing to us all. And I want to say a big thank you for showing up at Lapis LM Life Worship. Some other time we'll be calling you for another episode to be a blessing to us. Thank you very much.
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0: 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I'm Chichi O'Bwyer, consultant psychiatrist working in the NHS and private practice.
1: And I'm Will van der Hart, founding director of the Mind and Soul Foundation, a think tank exploring emotional mental health and Christian spirituality, and I'm also a pastor in central London.
0: We're here to help you think about areas of challenge in your life through a psychological and spiritual lens. Today, we'll be discussing singleness and dating. Will, really excited about this issue today.
1: Yeah, and we're not millennials, so we've got a lot to learn on this issue. We're going to be talking a bit about dating online and apps and all those kind of things. It's a serious issue.
0: Yeah, and I think we'll need to bring ourselves up to speed with some of the terminology and the context also. But it's something we need to approach sensitively. What sort of things are the key contextual issues we need to consider?
1: Well, one of the big issues just is how many more women there are in churches compared to men. In fact, in some settings, that's double. Overall, the average is about 40-60, but many churches see twice as many women as men in their congregations, and that just must be really difficult. If you're going to church hoping to find a life partner, actually, that's the sort of ratio you're looking at. Also, as we mentioned, technology is a big thing today. Definitely what we didn't even have the internet, but technology is a big thing, and 8% of people now who have form a lifelong partnership, they meet online, so that's a big thing, and a lot of people now are using tech, they're using dating websites and apps to connect. So the days of the old church barn dance are firmly over, Chi.
0: Let's introduce our guest to help us work through these issues. Here with us today is Paul Ryder, the CEO and co-founder of Salt, the Christian dating app. Salt's vision is to enable and support Christians to have healthy and God-centered relationships.
1: And Annabelle Clark, a chartered psychologist, author and co-founder of the Engage Network, with the joint vision to make singleness or marriage a genuine choice for all Christian women and men through a church which is gender-balanced and teaches about healthy Christian singleness, dating and marriage.
0: Thank you for joining us today.
2: Thanks for having us.
3: It's nice to be here.
0: So, first question is, why is it important for there to be a Christian dating app? There are lots of other apps out there.
2: Yeah, good question. And there are. And I think we look at it from two sides. One is the point that as Christians, you know, we recognise the impact, the positive impact that godly relationships and marriages can have on societies and communities. And so that's a fundamental driver. I've been married for just over 3 years, and it's been a wonderful journey. And so there's real value in the Institute of Marriage. You look at all the stats from the Marriage Foundation about how married couples can really help support the family unit and community. So that's really important to us. And then secondly, Will mentioned it a second ago around the trends towards meeting online and dating, and we only have to look at the mobile trends these days of how people are using devices, the proliferation of social media. You know, online dating has been around for of the order of 20 years, and the stigma around online dating is all but disappeared. And so we've got all these trends, and from a secular perspective, or not a Christian perspective, you look at the amount of amazing apps there are out there, some huge unicorns, billion-dollar companies that are doing interesting things and bringing together thousands of people, marriages, relationships, and you sort of then look at it from a Christian perspective and saying, you know, marriage is so important, why isn't there a Christian app that maybe is as good as all these secular apps? So that's was really born out of conversations with my friends and my own experiences to say, look at the amazing apps that are out there that, you know, non-Christians are using, so why can't Christians have as good, if not better, apps, particularly when you consider, you know, the implications of relationships and what relationships and marriages mean. Mm-hmm. So
0: that's really interesting. I just wanted to clarify some of the terminology. You've talked about dating and relationships and marriage. What is the difference between dating and a relationship?
2: That's a good question. I think the way we think about it, and, you know, we've discussed this before, Annabelle, you know, dating can lead to a relationship. So, you know, we as a dating app, we're there to sort of say, OK, if you're a Christian and you live, say, in a small village somewhere or maybe even a big city, it can be quite hard to meet other people. So we're there to say, actually, you come onto an app and you can meet other Christians who share your faith and you can build a journey and you can begin dating. So you can start going out with someone. You know, communication is always key on this about, you know, whether you're exclusively dating, and then there's sort of the questions around whether you pressurise it too early or not. So dating is that initial phase of getting to know each other with a view to hopefully progressing to something more serious, which would then become a relationship. And I think the different views to this, and I know you've got views on this, Annabelle, as well, about what the relationship can lead to, and I suppose we begin a relationship with a view to marriage as Christians. That's probably where we believe it can go. So I think it's, yeah, setting up dating is getting to know each other, and then the relationship is progressing, you know, with a common vision of moving towards marriage.
1: Mm. Annabelle, do you think the church has been slow to adopt kind of new technology or new approaches? Have we held the conversation back around dating and relationships?
3: I think there are quite a lot of people in the church who are embracing technology. Like you say, it's the stigma has sort of gone these days, hasn't it? But there's definitely not enough conversation. There aren't enough conversations going on in the church around dating and singleness. So, and we know that there's an awful lot about marriage in churches, and very occasionally in really good churches there might be something on singleness once every 3 years, but then there's never anything in between on how to get from A to B in a godly way, very rarely. So that's something that we're trying to promote. Yeah. And I think building on what you were saying as well, Paul, we would talk about there being different stages. So I represent the Engage Network today. So that's a collaboration of all sorts of different organisations working towards healthy singleness, dating and marriage, as Will said. So we'd want to think about the foundations, healthy foundations, and then we'd want to have a sort of mental map to help people navigate things. Mm. So we'd see the next stage as being dating. So we would define dating as getting to know someone with a view to seeing whether you want to be in a relationship. That's an exclusive, committed relationship. Yeah. And then a relationship is getting to know someone with a view to seeing whether or not you want to get engaged. But if you put the two together, you can end up with people thinking that if you go out for coffee, it's a marriage proposal. So one of our tips is a coffee isn't a marriage proposal. You've got to separate those things out.
1: There's different ways in which men and women approach these sort of things. I hear some of this as a church leader, with chaps saying things like, oh, I'm really worried that I'm creating unnatural expectations by going out for a coffee. Mm. And equally, some women saying, I'm really fed up with guys assuming that because I wanted to go out for a coffee, that I'm actually wanting to make a marriage proposal. So there seems to be a massive mismatch.
3: And I think that's where splitting them up can be really helpful, because it depressurizes things.
1: What do you mean splitting them up? You mean
3: so
1: having
3: seeing,
1: sort of men and women separately?
3: Seeing dating as a separate stage to a relationship. So if you understand, and the church grows to have a common understanding, which we think would be good, that dating is that initial stage, and then a relationship is a separate stage, it depressurizes things, because you can do this bit well without worrying about the next stage necessarily. But that, and the dating stage is where things like the Soul Tap are really helpful.
2: And I think based on feedback we've had from our users and focus groups that we've run, I think, as you said, Will, there are some issues there between men and women and how they approach it. Men can really feel pressurised about, you know, the coffee equals the marriage proposal and everyone at church is watching and seeing what you're doing. And I think then maybe women feeling like they don't have the agency to be able to actually go and put themselves in a place to ask someone out or to sort of be available to date. And so I think that is difficult. But I think that's where tools like dating apps or website, whatever it is, can actually help change. And, you know, we've had feedback that since people have started using online dating, it changes their approach and attitude towards dating in real life, for want of a better phrase, or at church, because they may be more open to saying, let's go for a coffee, let's get to know each other. And I think that's really healthy, because if we put on this pedestal this idea of dating and marriage as some sacred thing that needs to be very intentional and you have to decide whether you're marrying someone before you've even asked them out for a coffee, that can be really dangerous. Mm. And so I think what we see with dating, as long as, you know, communication's clear and people come with the right intentions, and there's a much broader piece around that, what our motivation is coming to a dating app, what are we expecting to do, how are we viewing the chance to get to know someone, how are we viewing it with a loving and godly way to sort of say, actually, you know, in any interaction, if I go for a coffee with someone, actually, how am I going to love them in that scenario, and how am I going to be a brother in Christ to that person? And I think that narrative can help shift some of the pressure away from what we've seen
1: in the church.
3: Really, including helpful. With a coffee isn't a marriage proposal, another of our mottos is intentional but not intense.
2: That's good. Yeah.
3: And also clear, kind and honest, which is what you were saying as well. So,
0: what are some of the other pitfalls that you tend to encounter? I'm thinking maybe more from a broader church perspective, and the sort of culture that's promoted. Annabelle, you mentioned the fact that there's so much focus on marriage. So what else could the church be doing to help people as they're moving into that relationship phase?
3: I think there are quite a number of things churches can be doing. We know from research, as Will mentioned, that there's a massive gender imbalance in the church. So the number one thing that the church needs to do to promote healthy dating relationships is to address the gender imbalance. So the number one thing that church leaders need to do is moving on that. And we do have research on how to actually make that possible. So the Engage Network was involved in a series of solution-focused consultations that we held in London. Will was at one of them. And we looked at what it would look like if it was working well in the church, and for a whole range of different topics, for the gender imbalance, singleness, dating, marriage. But we looked at different levels as well. So we looked at what the national church could be doing, maybe denominations, theological colleges, conferences, people like that. And what could the local church be doing, but also what can the individuals be doing? Because it's fine teaching about dating and relationships in the church. That's really important. But if we don't sort out the context, we're not going to get very far. So the church needs to be thinking and praying strategically about reaching men, discipling men intentionally, about building up men's ministry. And unless that happens in a better way, more effective way, then we're not going to get very far with the healthy dating and relationships, particularly for women.
0: And Will, I think you've encountered some of these problems. We've talked about the issue of pivoting within the church, and that's very much tied to these issues of masculinity.
1: Yeah, I mean, I think one of the key challenges we face is not just that there's not a lot of dating happening in church, but also that the dating culture itself can be pretty negative and quite a lot of habits which are really unhelpful from practices, you know, in clubs and bars, find themselves actually migrating into the life of the church. So pivot effect, sort of negging where someone is critical of someone rather, you know, in order to make them more attractive to them. Strange and actually quite damaging practices. I mean, one of the nervousnesses, I think, as a church leader that we have around some of the online stuff is around accountability.
2: Yes.
1: It's about saying, actually, if you're invisible to the church community, you could be operating in a way where we're not holding you to account. But I know, Paul, you are specifically looking at creating healthy values in the app to encourage dating in a positive way and avoiding some of those pitfalls.
2: Definitely. I think you hit the nail on the head there with some of the issues. And they're broader issues. They're around us as Christians, our identity being rooted in Christ and making sure that the motivations and how we do things, you know, are really centred towards being honourable and godly. And I think when it comes to an app, a dating app or even social media to a degree, there are lots of potential pitfalls or dangers or temptations or whatever it might be. You look at, you know, some people, you know, some people have given us the feedback that, you know, when there are lots of different profiles and too many people to look at, that can be really negative because you begin to commoditize people. And the counter is true as well. When maybe there aren't many people, you can have the sense of hopelessness as well. But I think for Salt, the way that we're trying to build it is fundamentally trying to gear ourselves towards this open, honest communication and conversations. And, you know, we limit the number of people you can see each day, and so you're not sort of overwhelmed. Also, the profiles are fundamentally rooted in our faith as Christians. So the types of questions you're answering, we hope that they help tee people up to really share something of who they are. And that's then going to encourage, hopefully, you know, matches which are, you know, enable people to really connect and then hopefully meet up and go on coffee and go on that journey. But I think we launched Salt 12 months ago, and it's been a fantastic journey to learn about, you know, what we feel the industry and the market needs. And it, you know, we feel like we've achieved some of that, but there's so much more around how do we support actually people being ready to date, you know, coming with it with the right perspective. Because if you bring your own issues or problems or whatever it might be, and you come and meet someone else, well, they're going to be compounded. And, you know, relationships are hard enough as it is. You know, to really actively build a relationship, it takes a lot of time and effort, and you've got to communicate and you've got to, you know, share your understanding and expectations. So I think there's lots of things around coming into it right. And then when you start dating, actually the building bit, that's the tough bit. You know, meeting someone and starting a relationship is relatively easy, perhaps.
1: Yeah, I mean, numbers aside, but the building. It was almost a sort of suggestion within church culture that if you find someone, and again we go back to the whole sort of marriage idea that marriage is highly elevated, that marriage could fix you. Obviously, working as I do in a lot of marriage counselling, recognise that lots of people's individual challenges aren't resolved, and they come into relationship and actually they get exacerbated. So I think the idea that a relationship can heal you or fix you or transform you is a problem in itself. You know, we believe that Jesus can heal you, fix you and make you whole. But that kind of idea. I think also the language that we sometimes use is quite unhealthy towards singleness in marriage, because we talk about married people always talk about their partner being the one. As if there's other one half, person. Or that now, yeah, you can meet my other half, which suggests that the single people, that they're sort of half a person. Mm. And, you know, they say, oh, this person completes me, as if they were incomplete before they met them. And so some of the language is actually quite damaging. Mm. Annabelle, what's your sort of feeling on how we could do better in terms of our language around singleness in the church?
3: Mm. I think acknowledging the problem is really important. So just having a conversation generally about all of these issues is really important because it rarely happens. Mm. And I think one of the things that church leaders can do, for example, is talk from the pulpit about all these issues, about healthy singleness, healthy dating, healthy marriage. One of the issues around singleness is that we know that 84% of church ministers are male. And quite often, single people's experience is that they stand up and talk about their family in sermon illustrations, for example, and they don't actually have an understanding of what things are like. We know from research that most church ministers get married young and have children young. So that means that most of them don't have an understanding of what church is like to men outside the church. So that's one issue. But it also means that they've got less understanding as to how church is experienced by the women who would like to get married and have children one day but are struggling with that. So having the conversation, but people listening, as well as using helpful language, people actually listening as to how things are within the conversations. Because I think what you were talking about the kindness and the approach and the attitude. Mm. We know that there are quite a lot of healthy sort of attitudes for some people, but on the other hand, there are also a lot of negative psychosocial dynamics as well between single men and women in the church, unfortunately. We do have a lot of good research showing that that's really not working well. And so on the one hand, men feel under pressure, and that's understandable. On the other hand, there's a massive power imbalance in men's favour when it comes to dating and marriage. So we know that some of the key issues and the dynamics are that men become indecisive because there's too much choice. Yep. Women are happy to be proactive and to pursue a guy and ask them for a date, but the men aren't doing that. 70% of women say they want men to man up and ask them on a date. Mm. But, you know, the passivity, the indecisiveness, it's really unhelpful. I mean, I was meeting two guys in the summer. They're in their 20s. Lovely guys, godly guys, good looking, involved in all sorts of interesting things. And they were talking to me about how dating is in their church. And they said, because people aren't talking about all of this, they'd actually never been in a relationship, and they weren't dating, and they said to me, I don't want to be the only guy in my church who's asking women out on a date because that's going to reflect badly on me as a guy. And I completely understand that, but that's really not the culture that we need to be having. We need to be talking about these things a lot more and calling out the unhelpful dynamics.
0: So it sounds like there's plenty of work to do, both in promoting a healthy dating culture, but also there's a blind spot with regard to singleness and not being ashamed of promoting singleness and understanding the needs of people who are single within the church.
1: Mm. I think some of this is a spiritual priority too. Mm. I was interested in reading, I haven't heard many sermons, I'm not sure if I've preached a sermon from 1 Corinthians 7, 8 and 9, where it really sort of promotes the idea of singleness and how good it is to be single, but to get married if you're burning with passion. Yeah. So it's not like Paul sort of saying, you know, great to get married, saying if you're struggling, then get married, but if you're not struggling. I mean, obviously, there's lots of ways of interpreting that, but certainly the honour given to singles in the biblical narrative is not necessarily demonstrated, as you said, Annabelle, in church leadership, where a qualification, no, it's not a qualification, but a sort of a mark maybe of a steady and safe pair of hands might be that you happen to be married and have a big family and that you're sort of a regular family person and you're kind of connected well across the life of the church. And that clearly isn't true, but it also creates that sense of otherness and isolation, which is common to single people. So it feels that whilst these two issues of singleness and dating are separate, not every single person wants to date, and not everyone who's dating identifies in a cohort of singleness, actually they do interact and they are important that we address this issue from both sides.
2: And something that we've discussed as a team at Salt is sort of saying, we don't want, as an app, to be people that sort of elevate these happy, successful couples that have got together on our platform. You know, we've had lots of engagements, marriages, and that's great, and we celebrate that with individuals, you know, to them one-on-one. But we're not now using them on our social media to say, guys, if you're on Salt and if you're really active, well, guess what? You could end up like this. This is what we're aiming for. And until you reach the stage, well, you're not complete or you're not happy. Because I think that even if people are actively dating and don't end up getting married, actually, that's okay. Yeah. And so we don't want to let them know that they've failed on Salt, because guess what? This is what you should have done if you were going to succeed. And so I think, you know, it's helpful to empathise with people who may be dating but actually may choose not to get married, or it may not work out.
1: Mm. There's also socialised responsibility here, though, isn't it? I mean, do you have single people around for dinner? You're in a Connect group with quite a few single people, aren't you?
0: Yes, we have a mixed group of people who are married with children, those who are married without children, and single people, and it works really well. And I think one has to be sensitive to the needs, and we've touched on this theme of empathy and really understanding that there's a time for those conversations about what's going on in your family and what your children are doing, but understanding that people have different experiences and it might be something that can actually be quite painful for people to have that message reinforced about what they don't have.
1: I think this idea of integrating, socialising within church communities is so important, because, you know, one of the issues that I see single people particularly experiencing is this sort of tribalism amongst the marrieds, who, you know, they're in a group of friends, gradually people get married off and then they begin to socialise in married groups, and then single people feel increasingly isolated and then they tend to socialise in single groups. Whereas it seems that if actually we're going to find integration and joy and support for one another, because marriages need support from the wisdom of single people as much as they do from married people, that actually we need to foster greater integration and a better conversation amongst marrieds and singles.
3: And that's what church should be, isn't it? A community where everybody is included. And that's a mark of a single-friendly church. There's a great website called Single Friendly Church, but they're promoting how churches can support single people. At Engage, we talk about making Christian marriage possible, marriage between Christians possible, not compulsory, but possible, at least. So that's, you know, it's having the choice, isn't it, which is really important.
0: But I think this theme of integration between different people within the church is really important. If we look at the world of psychology, a lot of us have done personality profiling from a team perspective. And, of course, you don't want lots of people that have the same personality traits. The richness of that team environment comes from the fact that people have different perspectives, different strengths, and sometimes weaknesses, but it's the collective effort that comes together. So that point, Will, about really mixing people who might be single, those who are married, and drawing on the common ground and our differences, I think creates a really fertile environment for learning and sharing together.
1: A few practical tips, Paul, if you're going to invite people to engage strongly, what would you advise?
2: In dating and meeting someone, I think it's first and foremost, it's that discernment process that we all go through as Christians around what God has for us, and almost being ready to date. I think that's really important, and individuals will know what that means. And I think it's exactly as we've been saying here. It's conversations with your friends who are maybe in a relationship or who are married, or the single friends, to really sort of talk about the stuff and develop, you know, what your expectations are for a relationship and knowing what you really want. And then there's the whole idea of being active. So once you feel like, yeah, okay, I do think I'm going to get married, or I do think it's time to date, then it's to be active, and it's to, you know, let your friends know where you're at. It's to join dating sites, and then to really, you know, pursue stuff. And then it all comes down to the standard stuff around any sort of relationship building or any sort of life stuff. It's communication. It's recognizing that this stuff takes time. A relationship's not just going to happen. You know, we're probably, everyone watching, you know, we all have busy jobs and we have friends and we have all these commitments and hobbies and stuff. But bear in mind, relationships take time. So I would definitely urge people to remember that and consider that as they go through the process.
0: Annabelle, I wondered if you had any words of encouragement for somebody that's feeling a bit down about the fact that they might be single and they're not really progressing in developing relationships. What would you say to them?
3: I suppose This will be our foundations sort of area, really, to make sure you're living as full a life as possible as a single person, to make sure that you've got good friends around you. Henry Cloud, in his book about dating, How to Get a Date Worth Keeping, which is definitely worth getting, he talks about having a dating team. So you have a small group of people around you who are supporting and praying for you in all of that. So that's really important. And then to sort of get on with the practical things, yeah, like joining SALT or a website like Christian Connection or others, doing something like that, going out and meeting as many people as you can, encouraging your pastor to set up a men's ministry if there isn't one. So, and all of this, I suppose, I'll mention, is in a book that the Engage Network has produced over the last year. It's called 7 Reasons Your Church Needs More Men, How to Lead a Gender-Balanced Church with Healthy Singleness, Dating and Marriage. And so with all the experts from around the country in our consultations, we produced the book, which has got literally hundreds of practical tips based in research and theology. So that's a good one to get as well if you want to move forward in things.
0: That's fantastic. It sounds like essential reading in this area. Will, it feels like there are a couple of key themes we can draw out today. There's a real importance to think about the language that we use within the church community and also the messages that are conveyed. So what we see and what we hear are really important in this area. I also think that if I could suggest one practical tip that's a bit challenging, posting a profile on an app like SALT would be a really challenging thing to do, but in a very safe and loving environment.
1: Yeah, and I think that's absolutely right. I would also just bring people back to the identity that they have. Jeremiah 31:3 says, I've loved you with an everlasting love. With unfailing love, I've drawn you to myself. Now, I just think at the end of the day, whether we're single or married or whether we're looking to date, knowing that we're rooted in the love of God, that actually we're his, we're precious to him, and our identity is rooted in who he is, really transforms our lives.
0: Paul, Annabelle, thank you so much for joining us. Thank you for joining us on Forward Thinking. We've been exploring singleness and dating on a spiritual and psychological level. Do join us next time. Goodbye.
1: Goodbye.
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0: For great is the Lord and is greatly to be praised. From the rising. Come on, come on, come on. To.
1: Hi.
0: Your name. 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
1: All right, this afternoon, I want to talk about what it takes to be great in the kingdom of God. How many of you want to be great in the kingdom of God? How many of you want to earn a crown that you can cast at Jesus' feet? All right, so when I was a child, I grew up in a Christian home. And so my whole life, I have been a Christian. And so I would go to bed at night as a child, and probably about 10 years old, I remember going to bed and I would daydream. How many of you daydream before you fall asleep? And so I would daydream about being a great Christian. And I would have these daydreams where I would imagine and see myself as this great Christian that everybody else admired. And as I was laying there one night, I just had this sudden knowing. It was the voice of the Lord even before I knew what that was. And I just knew, if this is what I want, this is not the way to get it. You know, if I want to be a great Christian, it doesn't come by dreaming about it. It comes by getting out of my bed, getting on my knees, and beginning to develop a relationship with the Lord. Because Christianity isn't just a mental process. Christianity is actually a heart connection with the Lord, and it is action. It is when we put our faith, it's taking what we believe and moving upon it. It's that go of the gospel. It's taking our faith. You know, I've always said, if I truly believe something, then my life is going to look like I truly believe it. And how I live my life is going to be according to what I believe. And so our faith is actually action. And so I began to develop and cultivate a relationship with the Lord. And one of the things that has always amazed me is that the Lord never corrected my desire to please men and to be seen as someone that they admired. Because that's really not what the Christian life is about, right? Like, we don't live the Christian life. We don't do what we do so that other people admire us. We do it because we want to be connected with the Lord, because we love Him, because we've fallen in love with Him. But He never corrected me. If my niece came to me and said, "Charity, I want to be a great Christian so everybody admires me," I would be like, okay, let's stop right there. This is a teaching moment. I'm going to teach you that this is not the proper, you know, we have to have a proper heart motivation. But the Lord never said that to me. He took what was good in my desires. He took that desire to be great, and He said, "Let me show you what this really looks like." And He did the same thing with His disciples. His disciples had that same desire to be great. If you go to Matthew 18, starting in verse 1, we see that they had that same desire for greatness. "At that time, the disciples came to Jesus saying, 'Who is the greatest in the kingdom of heaven?' And calling to Him a child, He put him in the midst of them and said, 'Truly I say to you, unless you turn and become like children, you will never enter the kingdom of heaven. Whoever humbles himself like this child is the greatest in the kingdom of heaven.'" And so we see that the disciples were asking, what does it take to be great in the kingdom of God? And Jesus then, you know, he shows them that true greatness in the kingdom of God, it looks like the humility of a child. It looks like the smallest, most insignificant person in the room. That is what greatness looks like. And when Matthew wrote about this conversation, he made it seem kind of simple. You know, it was a question, you know, "Teacher, teach us what true greatness looks like. Who is the greatest?" But Mark tells it just a little bit differently. In Mark 9:33, he says that they came to Capernaum, and when Jesus was in the house, he asked them, "What were you discussing on the way?" So notice in Matthew, the disciples were the one to start the conversation. But in Mark, it's Jesus who's calling out the conversation. He said, "What were you discussing on the way?" But they kept silent, for on the way, they had argued with one another about who was the greatest. So this isn't a hypothetical question about greatness. This is actually where they were fighting among each other about who was the greatest. And Jesus is bringing correction, but He's bringing correction by showing them the way. Because when he brings correction, it's a gentle correction that redirects. So why was this conversation happening? You know, Scripture doesn't tell us why it had happened, but we can kind of look at the context and look and try to determine where it's coming from. And so at this point, the disciples had already been sent out two by two. Jesus had commissioned them, and he told them to preach, go out preaching that the kingdom of heaven is at hand, heal the sick, raise the dead, cleanse the lepers, cast out demons. And they had already gone out and seen the authority that they have. They came back rejoicing. You know this story, right? They came back rejoicing because the demons obeyed in the name of Jesus. And Jesus told them, don't rejoice that the demons obey, but rejoice that your name is written in heaven. And so they've already experienced the power ministry that we're talking about, you know, the healing the sick, casting out demons. They've already experienced it. When they've had this conversation, they are already the men. Jesus is one of the leading rabbis. Everybody is looking to him. There's large crowds following him, and they are his disciples. They are the men that are closest to him. And so they're with the rising star of Israel. And they, at this point, Jesus has already asked them, who do you say that I am? And Jesus said, it confessed him as the Christ. So they already know the authority that he has. They see Jesus and they know that he is the prophesied Messiah, that he had been prophesied hundreds of years ago. And here is the man that the prophets declared was coming, and he's going to set Israel free, and he's going to set up a kingdom. And so they've walked out in power ministry, and they have known what it is for the fame in Israel. And there's going to be a kingdom that's established, and they're having this argument about who's the greatest among them. And just before this conversation took place, there was a time when Jesus took three of his disciples. He took Peter, James, and John up onto the mountaintop, and he left the other nine at the bottom. And so this separation happens, and Peter, James, and John are with Jesus, and they go to the top of the mountain. And while they're there, Jesus is transfigured. How many of you would like to be there that day and see the transfiguration, the glory of the Lord? And Moses and Elijah are there. And it's this extraordinary experience that Peter, James, and John are having. And they see Jesus transfigured and glowing, and there's a cloud that overshadows them. And they hear the audible voice of God say, this is my beloved Son in whom I'm well pleased. And so there's this glorious, glorious encounter that they're having. Talking about divine encounters, this is the most extraordinary divine encounter on the mountaintop when Jesus was transfigured. And then they came down from that mountaintop, and they came down to where the other nine disciples were. And what was happening to them? Those nine disciples, they were at the bottom of the mountain trying to cast a demon out of a boy, and they were failing. They were failing miserably, and they could not cast the demon out. So you have three disciples who are on the mountaintop having this glorious experience, and then on the other side, you have the nine disciples who are failing. And Jesus comes down, and he says, oh, you twisted and faithless generation. So you have, you know, this, the glory, the audible voice of God, the glowing Jesus, Moses and Elijah, and then you have nine disciples who can't even cast out a little demon. They already went through that class. They already were sent out two by two. They already came back rejoicing because the demons obeyed. And now here they are, and the demons not obeying. So you have three people who have the most glorious experience that they can't talk about. It's so glorious. Jesus says, don't talk about it until I'm raised again. And then you have the other nine who are failing and being corrected by Jesus. And they go from this experience, three who just had glory and nine who've just been corrected, and they are walking to Capernaum. And on the way to Capernaum, an argument breaks out about who is the greatest. Who do you think possibly thought that they were the greatest? Do you think it was the nine who just failed, or do you think it was the three who were at the mountaintop? We need to be careful when we have our glorious experiences. Sometimes that is the most dangerous time for us, because we start to think it has something to do with us, rather than just our presence and our nearness to Christ, that we're in the right place at the right time. And so this conversation, this argument breaks out. And I have three older brothers. So I imagine it's a little bit like sibling rivalry, that the three were saying, "You have no idea what we just experienced. We can't tell you about it right now, but let me tell you, it's for certain that we're going to sit at Jesus' right hand and his left hand. You know, sorry guys, we are definitely the greatest." And the other nine are thinking, "You are no better than me. You know, you're no better than me. Certainly you are not the greatest." And the argument breaks out. And so they get to the house, and Jesus has to bring the correction. And so we see him say, "Truly I say to you, unless you turn and become like children, you will never enter the kingdom of heaven. Whoever humbles himself like this child is the greatest in the kingdom of heaven." So how many of you want to be great? How many of you want to be great in this room? Okay, you're allowed to want to be great. I think that's a... Jesus did not correct his disciples for wanting to be great. He just showed them what it really looked like. And what it looks like, he said, is unless you turn and become like children. And that word turn is actually to be converted. It's what we, when we say the word repentance, it's actually turning from our course of conduct or changing the way that we think. And so he's saying you need to turn the way that you think. You need to change the way that you think about greatness, or you'll never enter the kingdom of heaven. So how do we think about greatness? You know, the world, when they think of greatness, the word actually means eminence. It's distinction. It means you have high standing. And so we think of people like Alexander the Great. We think of military leaders. We think of presidents. We think of, you know, actors and actresses and singers. Those are the people who are great, the people who have money. So we often think of fame. We think of power. We think of wealth. Those are the things that in the world, we think those are the things that make us great. And then Jesus also said, unless you turn and become like children, you will never enter the kingdom of heaven. And so that word entering is not, you know, it's not entering into heaven, going past Peter and the pearly gates. Do you know that? When you enter the kingdom of heaven, you're actually entering into a society, a state of being, in a state of rule. When you enter into the kingdom of heaven is the kingdom of God. They're parallel expressions. Matthew says the kingdom of heaven, Mark says the kingdom of God. And the kingdom of God is actually the reign or the rule of God. So when we pray, on earth as it is in heaven, you know, thy kingdom come, thy will be done. Thy kingdom come, we're asking for the reign and rule of God on earth. And so that God's will would be done on the earth. So when Jesus is saying you need to turn and become like children if you want to enter the kingdom of heaven, what he's really saying is if you want to begin to experience the reign and rule of God in your life, you need to change the way that you think about greatness. How many of you want to experience the reign and rule of God in your life? We need to change the way that we think about greatness. And that is the point of this message today. How are we to think about greatness? Whoever humbles himself like this child is the greatest in the kingdom of heaven. So here's my question to you. And this is a question I asked myself for years. And I still ask myself this question. How do you humble yourself? You know, how do you humble yourself? The Bible says again and again that we need to humble ourselves. But what does that actually look like? How do you humble yourself? My dad made a statement once, and he said, "Pride is a tricky thing. If I was humble, I would be proud of it." You know, pride has a way of sneaking in. As Christians, we know we're supposed to be humble, and so then we take on this persona of humility. And we act like we're humble, and we try to humble ourselves, but a lot of times we just move into a place of false humility, where we really are just proud of our humility. And that's not what Jesus is talking about. He's not talking about where we just take on a persona of humility, but still have a great deal of pride in who we are. And so the best example I know, the only example really I know of true humility comes from Jesus. Jesus is the one who shows us what humbling ourselves looks like. If you go to Philippians 2, I'm going to go through this passage because Philippians 2 for us is the example of Christ's humility. This is what we are called to as people who are to live in the world as Christ as representatives of Christ, that we are to represent him, we are to be like him, being transformed into his image. We are to be humble just as Christ was. And starting in verse 2, it says, "Do nothing from selfish ambition or conceit, but in humility count others more significant than yourselves." So right off the bat, we're to put others above ourselves. It doesn't say that we're to put ourselves down. Sometimes in pursuing humility, we think we have to put ourselves down in order to, you know, so that the other person can be more than us. But in reality, we need to know who we are in Christ. I am a daughter of the living God. I am his daughter, but I understand that you are also his sons and his daughters, and so I lift you up and I count you more significant than myself. And I don't leave you at this place, but I'm actually lifting you up and exalting you above myself. I count you more significant than myself. That's what humility looks like. Let each of you look not only to his own interests, but also to the interests of others. And so, Paul wasn't saying you can't look to your own interests. You're allowed to take care of your own needs, but your own needs are not more important than the needs of your neighbor. And we are to look after our neighbor. We are to look after the church. We are to look after the people who are unlovely, and we are to make them more significant and look after their needs. Philippians 2:5, "Your attitude should be the same as that of Christ Jesus, who being in very nature God, did not consider equality with God something to be grasped, but he made himself nothing." Who being in very nature God. Jesus was God. He was God from the beginning. John says that in the beginning was the Word, and the Word was with God, and the Word was God. From the very beginning, Jesus was God, and he knew who he was. Jesus was secure in his identity as God, but he did not consider equality with God something to be grasped. And that grasping, it's not like he's reaching out to be God. He already is God. And so I used to see it as he's grasping for it, but he didn't have to reach out for it. He already was God. But that grasping, he did not have to hold on to it. His identity as God was not something he had to hold on to. Jesus was both fully God and fully man, and he was able to let go of his identity as God and become fully man, remaining fully God, but that isn't how he was known by the world. He didn't have to be recognized as God. He was willing to let go of that. We need to know who we are. We need to know who we are. We need to have our identity as sons and daughters of God, and we never lose our identity as sons and daughters. We are always sons and daughters, but we don't hold on to that to the point that we can't humble ourselves and serve other people. We know who we are. We know the authority that we are under because we are under Christ and we are under the living God. But we are able to humble ourselves just as Jesus did, who made himself nothing. That is what it looks like to become humble. He made himself nothing, taking the very nature of a servant, being made in human likeness, and being found in appearance as a man. He humbled himself and became obedient to death, even death on a cross. This is the greatest miracle in all Scripture. Theologians will say that this, of all Scripture, of all the things that Jesus did, he healed the sick, he healed, opened blind eyes, he raised the dead, cast out demons, multiplied the food. But the greatest miracle in all Scripture is that the God of the universe, the God who created everything that is by speaking it out, and he made everything out of nothing, the God who has that much authority, that much power, became his own creation. That is the greatest miracle, that an infinite God became a finite man. And it is offensive to many people to think that the God of the universe would become a small baby born in a manger. It's offensive to people, but it is a representation of the humility of our God and what we are called to, that the very greatest became the very least. And that is the lifestyle that we are called to live. Therefore, God exalted him to the highest place and gave him the name that is above every name, that at the name of Jesus every knee should bow in heaven and on earth and under the earth, and every tongue confess that Jesus Christ is Lord, to the glory of God the Father. Therefore, God exalted him to the highest place. Who exalted him? God. So Jesus humbled himself. He humbled himself and took on the very nature of a servant. And not only a servant, but he laid down his life to the point of death. And not only did he lay his life down to death, but he laid it down to the worst, cruelest form of death that has ever been invented. Our God, who spoke all things into creation, all things into existence from the power that just resides inside of him, he laid his life down to the point of the cruelest death. This is what greatness looks like. And then the Father came and he exalted the Son above every other name. And it's to the glory of God the Father that he was exalted. We are to live as Christ lives. As we are become great in the world's eyes, it is an opportunity for us to lay things down at the feet of Jesus. It is an opportunity to lay our lives down before him. And it is, as we do that, it's an opportunity for the Father to raise us up and exalt us in a due season. And as he exalts us, it returns glory back to him. In humility, we need to allow ourselves to be lowered. We need to lower ourselves, but then we need to allow. Comes a season for exaltation. There comes a season to be lifted up. And as we allow God to lift us up, it points glory back to the Father. It's never about glory for ourselves, but it is glory for the King of the universe. We need to know who we are, just as Jesus did. But you know, Jesus never demanded his rights. He knew who he was, but he didn't feel the need to demand his rights from everyone. He didn't say, walk into a room. When he walked into the Pharisee's house and had dinner, and the Pharisee never washed his feet, but Jesus didn't walk in and say, where's the water? Aren't you going to wash my feet? You know, I deserve to have my feet washed. That's just common hospitality in Jewish culture. Common hospitality was to wash the feet of your guests. And so, but Jesus never talked about that. He went in, he had dinner, he laughed, he had fun with people, he was having conversation, and then a woman came in who was a woman of not a very good reputation. And she came in and she began to wash his feet with her tears. And she just was extravagant. And it was just, you know, offensive to the people that are sitting in the room and do everything properly, because this is not what you do in Jewish culture. You don't go in and just weep over someone's feet so much that it actually washes their feet. Have you ever thought about how many tears that is, to be able to wash someone's feet with your tears? And so as Jesus is there, and the Pharisee is inside, he's just thinking about how offensive this is. Truly, if this man was a prophet, he would not let this woman touch him. And in this moment, as Jesus begins to defend the woman and say, Simon, when I came into your house, you didn't show me the common courtesy of washing my feet. At that point, we know Jesus knew exactly how he deserved to be treated. He knew what he deserved. It's not like he didn't know better. He just didn't demand it from people. The only time he let it be known that he knew was when he was defending someone else. That's what humility looks like. He didn't need to be treated the way he deserved to be treated. Before I got connected with Global Awakening, probably about 15 years ago, I worked in a shopping mall. And it was a very small office. And there was a woman that worked with me who didn't like me. I don't know how that's possible. But she didn't like me, and she, you know, if I would laugh, she would slam her door shut, and she was always trying to get me in trouble. And there was one day that they called us into a conference room, and they called us into a meeting. And as they called us into the meeting, I knew it wasn't going to be good, but it came out that there was an accusation that I had stolen money. And something inside of me just began to rise up, and I was thinking and fuming, and I was saying, how dare you? These are my thoughts. I thought, how dare you say this about me? Don't you know who I am? And it's not that I thought I was anyone great or important, but I thought, I am a woman of integrity. I would never do something like that. How dare you say this to me? And I was so angry. And I heard the Lord say, Charity, I need you to be silent. You need to be silent right now. And there was nothing inside of me that wanted to be silent. Nothing inside. I wanted to fight. And this, you know, this moment came up, and the Lord said, you have to trust that I have your back. And so just as when Jesus was led to the cross and he was to remain silent, then it was that moment of, I was supposed to be silent. And the Lord just said to me, he said, Charity, nobody deserved more honor than I deserved. But instead, I was beaten and I was crucified. And right now, I need you to just be silent in this moment. And it actually came out that I got 1 week off all year. And the one day the accusation was that the money came in and I had misplaced it. And in that accusation, that one day, I was out of the office. And so there was no way that I could have done what they accused me of doing. And so my name was completely cleared, completely exonerated. But I learned in that moment, there is that need inside of us to be treated the way that we deserve to be treated. But sometimes people don't treat us that way. Sometimes people aren't healthy. Sometimes they aren't loving. But we need to remain loving. We need to be like Christ. We can't demand that people treat us the way that we deserve to be treated. And we can't base our actions on theirs. We need to base our actions on Christ's actions. We need to be like him. But I do want to say, that was a one time that the Lord told me I needed to be silent, but Jesus did not lay down and die every time that people tried to kill him. There was a time that they picked up stones to stone him, and Jesus slipped away, and he just walked away from the crowd. It's John 8:59. It says, at this, they picked up stones to stone him, but Jesus hid himself, slipping away from the temple grounds. And so there are times when God says, I need you to just be silent. And we need to have the humility of Christ when he went to the cross. But there are other times when it is not the Father's will for us to be in this situation. And we need to know that it is okay for us to just walk away from that situation. Jesus did not retaliate against them, but he didn't stay and be abused either. And so we have the freedom. We just need to have a relationship with God so that we know which situation is which. It is a personal relationship with the Lord. And the other point I want to make is that when Jesus laid his life down and he died on the cross, he did it as a willing vessel of the Lord. He was not a victim. John 10:17, Jesus said, the reason my Father loves me is that I lay down my life, only to take it up again. No one takes it from me, but I lay it down of my own accord. So Jesus wasn't killed. It wasn't just that, you know, he was a victim of the Jewish leaders who came at him. And it wasn't that they killed him, but he laid his own life down. It was a voluntary action. And humility isn't about allowing other people to abuse us. It's not about becoming a victim. It is about having so much authority that we know who we are in Christ. And we know that our God has a good plan for us. And if he tells us to go into the heart of battle, we can do it in all humility. That's what I'm talking about. And it is trusting that our God is good. Our God is good, and he will see us through. 1 Peter 5, it says, humble yourselves, therefore, under the mighty hand of God, so that at the proper time he may exalt you. We humble ourselves under the hand of God. It is according to the purpose and the plans of God. It's not about having other people abuse us or come against us. It is about, I want to be positioned in obedience, humble myself to the call that God has made. And in a situation where he tells me to be humble, I need to be humble. And at a proper time, he will exalt me. That is the promise. That's the example that Christ gave us. Christ laid down his life. He became a man. He humbled himself. He became a servant. And he became put to the point of death. And that's what we are to do. We are to lay our lives down. And just as God exalted Jesus, he will also exalt us. That's the promise that Peter is giving us. And not only, this is not only Jesus. This isn't just Jesus. But our God is a Trinity. We have the Father, the Son, and the Holy Spirit. And Jesus is the exact representation of the Father. He is the exact representation of the Father. He came so that we would know who the Father is. And in coming and in helping us know who the Father is, Jesus reveals the humility of our God. The God who is the great one. He is the greatest. And he is the most humble of all. And so we see that Jesus, he lowered himself and the Father exalted him. He exalted, you know, the Father isn't trying to hold on to this place of exaltation that Jesus can't come to the same level, but he exalts Jesus as God. And Jesus, when he says, Father, glorify your Son, that the Son may glorify you. And by being glorified, Jesus is showing glory back to the Father. He's giving the glory back to the Father. And so we see this interaction that they love one another more than themselves in the Trinity. The Trinity is actually mutual, self-giving love. They love one another and they're continually giving to the other and they're exalting the other one. That's who our God is. And we see the same thing between Jesus and the Holy Spirit. Because all three are equally God. And Jesus, when he was on the earth and he was telling his disciples, it's better for you that I go so that the Comforter can come. And when he comes, he'll lead you into all things. And so we see the humility of Christ, that he wasn't keeping the glory for himself, but he's actually saying it's better for the Holy Spirit to be here. And then when Jesus left and the Holy Spirit came, the Holy Spirit led them into all truth. And who is the truth? It's Jesus. And so Jesus is saying it's better for you that you have the Holy Spirit, and the Holy Spirit comes and he leads them back to Jesus. Because it's a mutual, self-giving love. It's who our God is, and it's who we're called to be. We're called to be like God. We are called to love one another, that they will know we are Christians by our love. They will know that we are Christ-like because we become like the Trinity. We become like the Father, like the Son, and like the Holy Spirit. And we lift up one another and we consider others better than ourselves. And it's not about our own interests, but it's about their interests first. That's the life that we're called to live. That's the life of greatness in the kingdom of God. As I studied this passage, I came across a few scholars who would argue with this point. And I've actually come across in the body of Christ a few people who say Philippians 2 is not really an example that Christ dying on the cross was not an example to us. And so I would have to argue with them, but they say, you know, we are not called to be God like Jesus. And we are not called to die for the sins of the world like Jesus did. So this truly, you know, this can't be an example for us to follow. But I think Mark 8:34, if anyone would come after me, let him deny himself and take up his cross and follow me. That sounds like we're to follow after Jesus and go to the crucifixion. And Luke 18:14, the one who humbles himself will be exalted. So we may not be called, as Jesus was, to lay down our lives for the sins of the world. And we may never be exalted to the place of God. I can guarantee you that's not what's going on. But we are called to live as he lived. We are called to lay down our lives in humility, just as Jesus did. We are called to a daily crucifixion. We are called to deny ourselves as Jesus did. And the Father has promised that just as he exalted Jesus, he will exalt us in a due season. We are not to grow weary in well-doing, but we are to continue because in a due season we'll reap a harvest. That's the promise. So why am I sharing this message? Why is this so important? I believe this message is key to coming revival. I believe that there's revival coming to Nigeria. I've been here almost a week now, and as I've been in the country and as I've been praying, the Lord gave me two pictures, and I shared it with a group last night, but the Lord showed me just in the south of Nigeria, he showed me fields that have, the ground has been worked, and it's been plowed, and it's been a sowing and preparing for the harvest, and it's been a time of preparation. And then he showed me a picture of a sickle, and that sickle is the sign that it's time to reap the harvest. It is time to reap the harvest, and I believe that there's a harvest coming in Nigeria. I believe that the Lord has been sowing through his church. He's been sowing, and he's been preparing the ground, and it's time to reap. But when revival comes, we need every person in the body of Christ to be ready and get into position. Because it isn't just about the leaders. It's not just about your pastor and your worship leader. And you come to church and then you go back into the world Monday through Saturday. It is everybody in the, every person in the body of Christ is needed for revival. Every person is needed. Can you imagine on the day of Pentecost, there were 120 people gathered together praying, and the Holy Spirit fell, and Peter got up and he preached a sermon, and 3,000 people were added to their number. That is exponential growth. 120. Day two of the conference, we have 3,120. Can you imagine the strain that puts on the just the systems that are in place? Every person is needed. When I was a student, I went through the Global School of Supernatural Ministry. And we went because we wanted to see the physical healings, and we wanted to prophesy over people, and we wanted to see the power of God. And I love those things, and it was a beautiful time. But the Lord gave me a picture one morning, and he showed me all of my classmates, and they each had a car, and every car was beautiful. They were all different, but all were beautiful. And if you understand that a lot of times in visions and dreams, cars will represent your life calling. It represents your destiny. And so each person had this car, and they were so excited about it, and they were showing every other person, look at my car, look under the hood, look at the leather seats, look at this beautiful car, the shine of the car. And Jesus was sitting next to me, and he said, Charity, everyone wants the car, but nobody wants to be the mechanic. Everybody wants the ministry. Everybody wants to be someone great in the kingdom of God, but nobody wants to have the role that keeps those things running. Because we are changing the world. There's ministries all over the world that are traveling. But, you know, Global Awakening. Tom Jones is an amazing speaker. Randy Clark is amazing. They are men that I consider my spiritual fathers. And I honor them. But they cannot do what they do unless there's a support staff underneath them. And we have 50 people in our office who are making everything happen. And the pastors, you know, the pastor is the one who has the limelight. He's the one on the stage. But that doesn't mean that there isn't a huge staff that makes everything run and happen. And we are all needed. If there's going to be revival, every person is needed. And we're going to have to humble ourselves because we may need to take on a role that doesn't bring us glory. But it is just as essential in the kingdom of God. How many of you, have you taken spiritual gifts tests? Do you ever take those? You know, whether you have the gift of healing or the gift of helps, those kinds of things. I remember taking a spiritual gifts test in my church. And the questions, when we were done taking the test, everybody compared their results. What gift did you get? And a person would say, oh, I got the gift of healing and the gift of miracles. And then I'm like, oh man, I wish I had that gift. And then they would ask me, well, what are your gifts? And, well, I got the gift of helps. And, you know, and they were like, oh, thank you so much. We need that gift in the church. And so there's this thing about spiritual gifts that we think, you know, there's gifts that we want to have, and we say we have them even when we don't. And then there's the gifts that nobody wants. And when you get it, you're like, oh, I don't have that gift. It's not me. You know, when I, and actually the gift, you know, one of my gifts is administration. And so people will always say, oh, I'm so glad it's you and not me. Nobody wants to take on the gifts that have the less glory, you know, more work, less glory. I want to have the gifts over here that are healings and miracles. Those are the gifts that I want. But in reality, we can have more than one gift. We can have more than one gift. Paul, when he was running to the Corinthians and he was talking about spiritual gifts, he says, the one who prophesies is greater than the one who speaks in tongues. So there is a hierarchy of spiritual gifts. Some are greater than others. But he also tells us why that is the case. Why is prophecy better than tongues? He says that the one who speaks in a tongue builds up himself, but the one who prophesies builds up the church. If you want to have the greatest gift, take on the gift that is going to build up the church. It's not about our personal gain. It is about what we can do for the kingdom of God with the gift that he's given us. When we take on a spiritual gift, when we receive a spiritual gift, you don't have to choose between the gift of miracles and the gift of helps. You can walk in both things. And an example of that comes in Acts 6, when the revival was pouring out and people were being added every day, daily, people were being added. And so Jesus' disciples have become the apostles, and they are preaching and they're praying and they're waiting on tables, and there's arguments over food distribution. This is the stuff that nobody likes about church. You know, all the practical, everyday things, but it's real life. And there's somebody needed to be in helping out with real life situations. And the apostles, they decided, they said, therefore, brothers, pick out from among you 7 men of good repute, full of the Spirit and of wisdom, whom we will appoint to this duty. We will devote ourselves to prayer and to the ministry of the word. And I want you to understand that the apostles were not too good to do the waiting on tables. They did it while they could, but it just got to be too much. When you're in the midst of revival, when your business is exploding, whatever aspect of organization you have, as it expands, as it becomes bigger, then there's more work to be done. It's going to take more people. And so they began to delegate, not because they were too good for it. They just didn't have time. They had a call and they needed to keep their eyes focused on the call of their life. And so men, full of the Spirit of wisdom, they took on the role of administration in the church. And they became the administrators. They became the deacons. They became the helpers. And they had the gift of help. And they had the gift of administration. And so Stephen was one of those men. And they said Stephen, full of grace and power, was doing great wonders and signs among the people. So this man who signed up for administration was one of the men who was doing great wonders and signs. So you can have the gift of administration and the gift of miracles. You can walk in both things. You get to do the work and have the fun. It's all part of the package. And Philip was another one. When Philip was walking down, you know, he met the Ethiopian eunuch. And he baptized him. He explained the book of Isaiah to him, baptized. And all of a sudden, he's transported to the town of Azotus, and he skipped a section of road. Wouldn't that be a fun experience, to be transported like that? That was one of the men who said yes to administration. He wasn't one of the apostles. He was one of the people who helped. Before I got connected with Global, before I was even, you know, in leadership in my church, I was just a small Christian girl at home having devotional time. And I was praying this great Christian prayer, because I told you at the beginning, I'm a great Christian. And I had this great Christian prayer, and I said, Lord, I don't need to be on the stage. I don't need to be in the limelight. I'll remain hidden for you. And the Lord asked me a question, and he said, Charity, what if I want you on the stage? And in that moment, I was like, oh. And I realized I was just offering God what I wanted. Because I'm very shy. I like to remain hidden. And here's God saying, what if I want you on stage? Will you be humble enough? Will you humble yourself to go up in front of all these people and speak? Are you humble enough to lead the body of Christ? Are you humble enough to be the person who's shining and got all the attention's on you? That takes a lot of humility. Sometimes humility looks like being hidden. And sometimes it looks like shining. Because sometimes when you shine, you become the target. And all of a sudden, everyone knows when you failed. You know? And so humility isn't about being hidden or about being seen. Humility is just about saying yes to Jesus. It's about being obedient. So we need to ask the Lord today. Ask the Lord, where is He calling you to serve? We are called to be like Christ, to lay down our lives. Sometimes laying down our lives looks like taking on the role of cleaning the bathrooms, being willing to do the work that no one else wants to do. Sometimes serving, sometimes humbling ourselves looks like saying yes to being a pastor. It looks like saying yes to going to Bible school or medical school or whatever, sowing your season, your time and seasons of your life into study. And it looks like leading the people of God. And it looks like leading people who don't appreciate what you're doing for them. Sometimes that looks like humility. But what is it that God has called you to do? Because there's a call over every life. God has a purpose and a destiny for you. And we need to be humble enough to say yes to what He's calling you to. So right now, if you would stand with me, I just want to bless you. And just position your hearts. Ask the Lord what area of your life He wants to see you humble and give to Him. To lower and just release over to Him. And it may be that you've been striving in selfish ambition, that you've been trying to climb to the top in your own power instead of humbling yourself and serving others. And it may be that you have been unwilling to say yes to a call where He's calling you into a higher position. But whatever it looks like for you, so Father, right now, I pray that You would just release a mantle of humility in this room. Father, we give You our lives. We ask, Father, that You would give us the grace to walk in the humility of Christ. That You would give us the grace to just release and reveal to us how to humble ourselves. Lord, I pray that each heart, just as we sang, Lord, that we would have crowns to throw at Your feet, that we would lift our hands to You, and that we would bow our hearts before You, that we would be humble before the living God, that we would never become so shining bright that we exalt ourselves above the Lord or above our brothers and sisters, but give us the humility of Christ to lay down our lives. Father, I pray for the leaders that are in this room, that they would represent Christ in the nation of Nigeria. Lord, that they would show what it is to walk in servant leadership, to wash the feet of their congregation, to wash the feet of the pastor of the other church. Lord, that we would learn to serve one another. And I pray, Father, for the people who are sitting in the church pew who don't believe that they have what it takes. I pray that there would be humility, Lord, to recognize that it's not about them, but it's all about You and what You can do through their lives. And so, Father, I pray that dreams would be released. I pray that dreams, Lord, for growth, that there would be church growth. Dreams, Lord, for nation transformation. Dreams, Lord, for people called to missions, but they think, I don't have the resources. Father, I bless them, and I just declare over them that You are the God of all provision. Whatever You have called them to, Father, You have provided the way. If they are called to it, it's Your job, Father, to release whatever is needed. And so, Father, right now, I bless the congregation. And I pray right now that hearts would be humbled before You. And Lord, where offense has come in because people did not treat them with honor, I pray that we just have an ability to forgive. Lord, that we just release those people. We release them. Just even say the name, whoever that is that has not honored You the way that You deserve to be honored. Lord, we forgive them. We don't hold anything against them, and we release them And we ask, Father, that you would forgive them as well, that there would be grace over their lives, that they would come into a place of wholeness, just as we have come into a place of wholeness. And so, Father, we release people from any debt owed to us. And in Jesus' name, we just commit our lives to you in all humility and faith. In Jesus' name, amen.

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1: Good evening, beloved. Welcome back to the Reading Corner on Lapis LM Radio. At the Reading Corner, you will be able to listen to the Word of God read every other day. If you weren't with us last time, welcome. We are so thrilled to have you join us. We will continue on from where we left the session last time, from Ecclesiastes chapter 3, verse 16. As we begin, we ask, precious Father, that you would open our ears and hearts, that we might behold wondrous things from your word, in Jesus' name. And we all said, Amen. God's testing us. I took another good look at what's going on. The very place of judgment, corrupt. The place of righteousness, corrupt. I said to myself, God will judge righteous and wicked. There's a right time for everything, every deed, and there's no getting around it. I said to myself regarding the human race, God's testing the lot of us, showing us up as nothing but animals. Humans and animals come to the same end. Humans die, animals die. We all breathe the same air. So there's really no advantage in being human. None. Everything's smoke. We all end up in the same place. We all came from dust. And we all end up as dust. Nobody knows for sure that the human spirit rises to heaven or that the animal spirit sinks into the earth. So I made up my mind that there's nothing better for us men and women than to have a good time in whatever we do. That's our lot. Who knows if there's anything else to life? Chapter 4, Slow Suicide. Next, I turned my attention to all the outrageous violence that takes place on this planet. The tears of the victims, no one to comfort them. The iron grip of oppressors, no one to rescue the victims from them. So I congratulated the dead who are already dead instead of the living who are still alive. But luckier than the dead or the living is the person who has never even been, who has never seen the bad business that takes place on this earth. Then I observed all the work and ambition motivated by envy. What a waste. Smoke and spitting into the wind. The fool sits back and takes it easy. His sloth is slow suicide. One handful of peaceful repose is better than two fistfuls of worried work. More spitting into the wind. Why am I working like a dog? I turned my head and saw yet another wisp of smoke on its way to nothingness. A solitary person, completely alone. No children, no family, no friends. Yet, working obsessively late into the night, compulsively greedy for more and more, never bothering to ask, why am I working like a dog, never having fun? And who cares? More smoke. A bad business. It is better to have a partner than go it alone. Share the work, share the wealth, and if one falls down, the other helps. But if there's no one to help, tough. Two in a bed warm each other. Alone, you shiver all night. By yourself, you're unprotected. With a friend, you can face the worst. Can you round up a third? A three-stranded rope isn't easily snapped. A poor youngster with some wisdom is better off than an old but foolish king who doesn't know which end is up. I saw a youth just like this start with nothing and go from rags to riches. And I saw everyone rally to the rule of this young successor to the king. Even so, the excitement died quickly. The throngs of people soon lost interest. Can't you see it's only smoke and spitting into the wind? God's in charge, not you. Chapter 5. Watch your step when you enter God's house. Enter to learn. That is far better than mindlessly offering a sacrifice, doing more harm than good. Don't shoot off your mouth or speak before you think. Don't be too quick to tell God what you think He wants to hear. God is in charge, not you. The less you speak, the better. Overwork makes for restless sleep. Overtalk shows you up as a fool. When you tell God you will do something, do it now. God takes no pleasure in foolish gabble. Vow it and then do it. Far better not to vow in the first place than to vow and not pay up. Don't let your mouth make a total sinner of you. When called to account, you won't get by with, "Sorry, I didn't mean it." Why risk provoking God to angry retaliation? But against all illusion and fantasy and empty talk, there's always this rock foundation. Fear God. A salary of smoke. Don't be too upset when you see the poor kicked around and justice and rights violated all over the place. Exploitation filters down from one petty official to another. There's no end to it, and nothing can be done about it. But the good earth doesn't cheat anyone. Even a bad king is honestly served by a field. The one who loves money is never satisfied with money. Know the one who loves wealth with big profits, more smoke. The more loot you get, the more looters show up. And what fun is that? To be robbed in broad daylight. Hard and honest work earns a good night's sleep, whether supper is beans or steak, but a rich man's belly gives him insomnia. Here's a piece of bad luck I've seen happen. A man hoards far more wealth than is good for him and then loses it all in a bad business deal. He fathered a child, but hasn't a cent left to give to him. He arrived naked from the womb of his mother. He'll leave in the same condition, with nothing. This is bad luck, for sure. Naked he came, naked he went. So what's the point of working for a salary of smoke, or for a miserable life spent in the dark? Make the most of what God gives. After looking at the way things are on this earth, here's what I've decided is the best way to live. Take care of yourself, have a good time, and make the most of whatever job you have for as long as God gives you life. And that's about it. That's the human lot. Yes, we should make the most of what gives, both the bounty and the capacity to enjoy it, accepting what's given and delighting in the work. It's God's gift. God deals out joy in the present, the now. It's useless to brood over how long we might live. Things Are Bad, chapter 6. I looked long and hard at what goes on around here, and let me tell you, things are bad. And people feel it. There are people, for instance, on whom God showers everything, money, property, reputation, all they ever wanted or dreamed of. And then God doesn't let them enjoy it. Some stranger comes along and has all the fun. It's more of what I'm calling smoke. A bad business. Say a couple have scores of children and live a long, long life, but never enjoy themselves, even though they end up with a big funeral. And say that a stillborn baby gets the better deal. It gets its start in a mist and ends up in the dark. Unnamed. It sees nothing and knows nothing, but is better off by far than anyone living. Even if someone lived 1,000 years, make it 2,000, but didn't enjoy anything, what's the point? Doesn't everyone end up in the same place? We work to feed our appetites. Meanwhile, our souls go hungry. So what advantage has a sage over a fool or over some poor wretch who barely gets by? Just grab whatever you can while you can. Don't assume something better might turn up by and by. All it amounts to, anyway, is smoke and spitting into the wind. Whatever happens, happens. Its destiny is fixed. You can't argue with fate. The more words that are spoken, the more smoke there is in the air. And who is any better off? And who knows what's best for us as we live out our meager smoke and shadow lives, and who can tell any of us the next chapter of our lives? Amen. Thank you for tuning in. I hope your soul was fed by the Word of God. We'll continue from the first verse in chapter 7 in the next session. Have a great evening. Be blessed.

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So join us as we declare that He's holy. He's holy. Wherever you are, can you lift your hands and stand to your feet and let's praise and worship the Lord.

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God of incredible wonders. 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

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Close your eyes and call Him those names. 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Come on, call Him, call Him, call Him, call Him, call Him, call Him, call Him.

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